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Well, sir, all I can say is if I were a bell, I'd be ringing. From the moment we kissed tonight, that's the way I've just got to behave. If I

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0: 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Well, sir, all I can say is if I were a gate, I'd be swinging.
1: Now you're back with the group.
2: And if I were a watch, I'd start popping my spring.
0: I haven't your

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1: Oh, well, all I can say is if I were a bridge, I'd be burning.
0: Oh, this is getting desperate. Well, I knew my morale would crack.
1: Crack?
0: Fracture. From the wonderful way you looked. Boy, if I were a duck, I'd quack.
2: And if I were a goose, I'd be cooked.
0: Ask me how do I feel. Ask me now that we're finally caressing.
1: Okay, how do you feel?
0: Tune in at 6. Pal, if I were a salad,

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But if you can't smile and say yes, please don't cry and say no. When I ask for a date, the answer is no. You don't know what you're saying. Don't you know the war's on? Everything is rationed. How about that jive? Keep me alive. Baby, let bygones be bygones. 'Cause men are scarce as nylons.

If you're anxious for to shine in the high aesthetic line as a man of culture rare, you must get up all the germs of the transcendental terms and plant them everywhere. You must lie upon the daisies and discourse in novel phrases of your complicated state of mind. The meaning doesn't matter if it's only idle chatter.

Why, what a very singularly deep young man this deep young man must be. Be he eloquent in praise of the very dull old days which have long since passed away. And convince him, if you can, that the reign of good Queen Anne was culture's palmiest day. Of course you will poo-poo whatever's fresh and new and declare it's crude and mean. For art stopped short in the cultivated court of the Empress Josephine.

0: artistic way. If that's not good enough for him, which is good enough for me? Why, what a very cultivated kind of youth this kind of youth must be. Any subject, controversial, economic or commercial, you must treat with lifted brow. Let the hoi polloi get bilious, keep the manner supercilious of a slightly sacred cow. If with courage Carthaginian you just offer no opinion, you'll be hailed as a man of sense. Endeavor to be clever and commit yourself forever to a firm stand on the fence. And everyone will say, as you go your silent way, since this young man doesn't open his mouth and nothing wrong says he, why, what a most infallibly right young man this right young man must be.
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2: We'd like to do a song now. It's a new song that we worked up a couple of weeks ago. 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

Ed and all his kin. They would like to thank you folks for kindly dropping in. You're all invited back again to this locality to have a heaping heaven of their hospitality. Beverly Hillbillies, that's what they call them now. Nice folks. Y'all come back, yeah?

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0: so much, man. Thank you. That's the title song from our latest album on Rounding called Let the Whole World Talk About You. Thank you. We better move. We'd like to do you one of Bill and Charlie Monroe's old songs now, and this is a song that's kind of a traveling type of a number, and one that we've been doing for a long time. A lot of those songs are just, you know, that's the backbone of the bluegrass repertoire, and we'd like to do one of those old brother tunes for you now. And High Gear, and it's called Long Journey Home.
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0: The voice of the Blue Ridge since 1948.

That's music by the Cody Norris Band, taking us closer to the 6 o'clock hour here on this 24th day of May, and we have 56 degrees outside, foggy conditions and rainy conditions. We're going to be that way through the evening. We'll update the forecast coming up after the 6 o'clock hour, right after some sports, and we'll get our Sunday morning programming going here in just a little bit. Here's the Georgia Crackers.

WPAQ in Mount Airy, North Carolina. Good morning. We'll take a look at the weather forecast. And got some things in sports we'll look at also. Our temperature, 56 degrees outside. And let's get an updated weather forecast. Chance of showers today. Chance of drizzle before 10 a.m. Then a slight chance of showers after 5 p.m. Actually, today, on the lighter side as far as the rain goes, that system is lit up just a little bit. Some areas of fog early on, some fog before 10 a.m. with a high near 70 degrees today, a little warmer, warmer today than we were. Chance of showers and thunderstorms this evening before 4 a.m., actually in the early hours of tomorrow, with patchy fog tomorrow morning, cloudy with a low around 63 degrees. Again, we warm up 63 tonight with a 50% chance of rain. Your Memorial Day forecast still consists of a very good chance of rain, so activities may be moved indoors. Occasional showers, thunder showers possible, with a high around 80 and an 80% chance of rain, maybe a tenth of a quarter of an inch. And Monday night, overnight low 61 with a 90% chance of rain. Again, those chances of rain

is 80% chance of rain on Tuesday and Tuesday night, 90% chance of rain Wednesday evening, and it starts to back off a little bit. Thursday, 50% chance of rain, 30% chance Thursday night, 50% chance of rain Friday. We will see partly sunny skies on Friday and Saturday. Your high near 80 on Friday, mid-70s on Saturday. Temperatures a lot better than they were over a week ago when we were pushing that 90-degree mark again. And again, getting some chances of rain. Looks like the situation trying to level out just a little bit in place of that drought situation that we have. So we're getting our rain coming up toward the end of this month, which is kind of typical. We usually get some showers the last week of May. This one seems to appear to be right on time. Again, 56 degrees is our current temperature. Looking at some things in sports, of course, rain forced NASCAR to postpone the Charlotte Truck Race for the third time this week, and they may be in danger of canceling today's race. They wondered if they were going to go ahead with today's race due to the death of Kyle Busch. But the race is expected to get underway today as far as the lineup for the Coca-Cola 600. And again, Memorial Day weekend, traditional Coca-Cola 600 run, as well as the Indianapolis race. And that is scheduled at 6 p.m. this evening. Race taking place at Charlotte Motor Speedway. Yeah, again, the forecast calling for a lesser chance of rain down that way, so it may get this race underway. Tyler Reddick is on the pole in a Toyota. On the outside, Ty Gibbs also in a Toyota. Number three spot, Shane Van Gisbergen and Michael McDowell, number four, and a couple of Chevrolets. Chase Briscoe in a Toyota, number five. In six, seven, and eight spots in Fords, Ryan Blaney, Chris Beshear, and Austin Cindric. Rounding out the top ten, Austin Dillon and A.J. Allmendinger and Chevrolets. A pretty good mix in the top ten Poland. Denny Hamlin, number 11 in a Toyota. Ryan Preece, number 12 in a Ford. That is your lineup for the Coca-Cola 600 today. It is scheduled to get underway this afternoon at 6 o'clock. Unless it was rained out. And taking a look at some sports from yesterday. And let's see, college baseball scores from yesterday. ACC semifinals. Also, the teams expected to make it to the finals are there. North Carolina, number two seed and number two team in the country, beat Pittsburgh 13-5. Georgia Tech, number one seed overall in the ACC, number three seed in the country, beating Miami 9-3 yesterday. North Carolina will play Georgia Tech today at 12 noon for the ACC championship. That's a little college baseball. Some other scores yesterday in the college baseball tournament. It's a Big South tournament. It was High Point over Charleston Southern, 9-6. In the Atlantic 10 tournament, BCU beating Richmond, 7-4. Some other area scores taking a look at. The Sun Belt tournament, Louisiana over Coastal Carolina, 5-4. And in the American Conference tournament, East Carolina went over Rice, 4-3. Also, Conference USA tournament, Pool B, Liberty over Louisiana Tech, 6-0. That's some of your scores for today in college baseball. And again, some of those games scheduled to get underway today. East Carolina playing UTSA for the American Conference Tournament Championship. North Carolina, Georgia Tech playing in the ACC Tournament Championship today.

Campbell goes against Northeastern, in the CAA Tournament Championship today at 1 o'clock. And that's some area teams involved trying to make it to the NCAA Tournament. Now, taking a look at the NBA playoffs. New York Knicks taking a 3-0 lead in their series, beating Cleveland last night 121-108 on the road. Today, Oklahoma City at San Antonio. Oklahoma City leads that series 2-1. In hockey last night, the Eastern Conference Finals, Carolina getting on the board, even in the series at 1-1 after losing to Montreal in the first game. The Hurricanes taking a 3-2 overtime win over Montreal last night. Again, that series evens up. They'll play again on Monday night at Montreal. Today, Colorado will be at Vegas in the Western Conference Finals. Vegas having a 2-0 lead in that series. Minor League Baseball last night in the Sally League, Greensboro over Winston-Salem 4-2. Bowling Green beating Asheville 6-4. In AAA play, it was Nashville over Durham 6-3. Gwinnett beating Charlotte 5-1. And again, gave you those college baseball scores from yesterday. In the American League last night, 2 games postponed. The Yankees in Tampa Bay, Baltimore, and Detroit. Rain washing out those games. Also in American League play, Minnesota over Boston 4-2. Kansas City shut out Seattle 5-0. And in the National League, it was St. Louis over Cincinnati 8-1. Miami a 4-1 winner over the Mets. Washington shuts out the Braves on the road 2-0. It was the Dodgers winning at Milwaukee 11-5. Arizona a home winner over Colorado 5-1. And Cincinnati gets past St. Louis in the second end of a doubleheader 7-6 in 11 innings. St. Louis and Cincinnati splitting a doubleheader last night. Again, the Cardinals winning the first game 8-1. Interleague play yesterday. A couple of shutouts. Houston blanking the Cubs 3-0. San Diego shuts out the Athletics 2-0. Actually, 3 shutouts. Philadelphia shutting out Cleveland 3-0 as well. It was Toronto over Pittsburgh 5-2. And the San Francisco Giants a winner over the Chicago White Sox 10-3. And that is some scores from around baseball and beyond in sports. Coming up in just a little bit, we'll have the old Trailblazer broadcast here over WPAQ.

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2: This is the Old Trailblazer broadcast. This is Pastor Alva Pendarvis, the Old Trailblazer, riding out on Old Dan again at this time. Kind of weary, coming down to the close of another week, but we'll be all right, Dan. We'll get back in the barn after a while and kind of get ready for the Lord's Day. With the Old Trailblazer broadcast, just a little 15-minute broadcast. We try to pack everything we can into it, telling you how the Lord saves a sinner. That's what preaching is all about. That's the only commission I have, is to preach the gospel. Be instant in season, out of season, reprove, rebuke with all long-suffering and doctrine. And I praise the Lord for he said, by the foolishness of preaching that men shall be saved. Not foolish preaching, no, sir, no. But listen, I don't have any other aim to do except get out the gospel. I met a friend the other day, a pastor I knew, and he'd been retired for a few months, and I asked him, "How you doing, fella?" He said, "Well, I'm retired now." "You still preaching? You 85 years old, you still preaching?" I said, "Yes, sir." And I said, "Well, I'm retired." He said, I said, "I don't know any place where God ever took my commission back." "He took your commission back, preacher? He canceled your commission?" "Yeah, I don't know. I never heard of that. Y'all ever heard of that?" "I know if his health is bad, I know that. But my friend, I'd rather burn out than I had to rust out, wouldn't you? Sit on the front porch, you don't live long. You sit in that high back rocker and shake and rock, you won't live long. But old Trevor is just going on like he had good sense. But the Lord had never canceled my commission. He gave me a commission to preach the gospel. I am his ambassador. I am, just like the president sends a man over there to Greece or Turkey or somewhere. He represents this country. He represents the United States of America. And I represent the Lord Jesus Christ. I do, my friend. Day by day, I represent him. And I do a poor job of it. I know that. You don't have to write me an email and tell me that. I have folks do. You have folks do that, Pastor? Yes, sir. They tell me I'm an old fool. I ought to get out of pulpit. I do that. But you know what? Pastor Shelton told us one time, said if nobody criticized him, he'd hire somebody to criticize him. Because you know what criticism does? It makes you stronger. It does. I don't fall out with folks. I don't let it go in one ear and out the other. But folks now, you know, they got all this Facebook and all these things. They write where they don't sign their name. I don't even listen to that kind of stuff. But I don't think nobody ought to say something if they can't back it up. Listen. The Holy Spirit is a living personality. As a living personality, calls men and leads men into their work. In Acts 13, let's look at Acts 13, verses 1 and 4. There were in the church that was at Antioch certain prophets and teachers, and as they ministered to the Lord and fasted, the Holy Ghost said, "Separate me, Barnabas and Saul, for the work whereunto I called them." And when they had fasted and prayed and laid their hands on them, they sent them away. So they, being sent forth by the Holy Ghost, departed unto Seleucia. Now listen to the word of God. Listen now. Listen. Now when they had gone throughout Pergamum and the region of Galatia, and were forbidden of the Holy Ghost to preach the word in Asia, after they were come to Mysa, they essayed to go into Bithynia, but the Spirit suffered them not. The Holy Spirit calls men, prepares them, sets them over the work that he wants them to do through them. He wants his work to be done.

The Holy Spirit as a personality calls pastors as overseers to feed the church of God, according to Acts 20:28. Take heed, therefore, unto yourselves and to the flock over the which ye the Holy Spirit hath made you overseers, to feed the church of God, which he hath purchased with his own blood. Has the Holy Spirit placed you where you are, my friend? I believe with all the emphasis of my soul that I know that the Lord put me here. The Lord put me here, right here in this little old rinky-dink church, if you want to call it that. I had nothing to do with it, man. Oh, no, any born-again, God-called preacher need never pull strings or use pressure to manipulate, to have a place to preach. The Holy Spirit would never call a man to preach and then not give him folks to preach to. I know that oftentimes we would be glad if we had more folks were interested in their souls, and I leave all that in the Lord's hand. Let me ask you this question. If you're a believer, you tell me that you know the Lord. Do you know the communion and fellowship of the Holy Spirit? Do you know him as one who walks by your side? Are you aware? Do you know him as one who you can whom you can trust and he'll never fail? Never fail you, my friend? Do you know him who reveals Christ to your heart, illuminates your mind, and then opens the scriptures to your understanding? Do you know him as one who leads you moment by moment? And do you know the love of the Holy Spirit? You often hear about the love of the Father and the love of the Son, and you take for granted, but do you know the love of the Holy Spirit? Have you trusted your whole life to him? Depend completely upon him as a divine person? Do you regard him as indeed as a real person, as the Lord Jesus Christ, just as loving, just as tender, just as wise, just as strong, and also worthy of your confidence, of our love and our surrender? Brethren, listen, well, I know you maybe don't hear such talk as this. Maybe we're breaking new ground there, my friend. I know what the world of church is. I know what they do. I know. Let me analyze what happens today in the average Protestant church just for a moment while I have time. They meet there most of the time on Sunday morning, 10 o'clock, 10:30, and they have a opening song and a prayer, and then they have the bus report. They have the Sunday school report. They have the grass cutting report. They have this report. They have the SSI, whatever they call it, MSI, MS, whatever they call it. And somebody told me that was a meddling society, MSU, meddling society union. But my friend, and they leave the pastor about 11 minutes to bring his message. That's an organized religion. Organized religion. I've been there. I've seen it. And another thing I'll tell you that they have done away with all of the old song books like we use here, where about 2/3 of the songs are blood songs. What can wash away my sin? Nothing but the blood. Are you saved by the blood? Washed in the blood? Power in the blood? You can't find them. You go to church Sunday, you look in their song book. I go to funerals sometime in churches. They have funerals. I go through the song book. They'll have What a Friend We Have in Jesus, and maybe A Amazing Grace. And that's about it. The rest of them are modern songs that they sing. They're probably all right, but they're not blood songs. We have 9 CDs by our choir here that we have, and they're all blood songs, basically. And they're $5 a piece. If you'd like to have one, I'd be glad to send them to you. But my friend, I don't want to get bogged down at this time. But listen. We fail because we grieve the Holy Spirit, who indwells us, by ignoring his presence. We cry day by day for the Lord to pour out his Holy Spirit. And lo, he is here.
He lives within the heart of every

0: true believer. We seek to invent plans and schemes to give us power. We set up organizations or hold this conference, and lo, he is in the energy of God. Listen, we grieve him by setting aside his methods. We think our plan's the best. We go forth to cleanse Sodom, and he bids us to come out of it. We speak of to men of reformation. He bids to talk of regeneration. We speak about bringing in the kingdom, and he tells us to gospelize the world. We try to take the kingdom with the scepter of the gospel, and tells us that Christ alone can take it with a rod of iron. We go out to try to bring the world to Christ, and he says, preach the gospel under the power of the Holy Spirit, and he'll call out God's elect, my friend. That's where we all messed up, ain't we? We just got the cart before the horse. We do, my friend. I can't even go into the modernist like I'd like to. The Armenians believe that you can be saved when you get ready. They believe that salvation is shaking the preacher's hand. They believe that being baptized is salvation. They believe if you take the first step, the Lord. That, my friend, a sinner has no power to do anything if the Holy Spirit doesn't come there, dig around his heart, let him see by the power of God through the Holy Spirit, by the work of grace, through the Word. Do you ever search the Scriptures, my friend? Do you ever search the Bible? Is the Bible your companion, my friend? And then what about prayer? What about prayer? Do you pray? How much time do you spend in prayer? I asked my folks the other day, would y'all covet with me to not leave your house in the morning until you have a session of prayer by yourself in the bathroom, on the back, behind the barn or somewhere? My friend, that's what's wrong with the world. We don't ask the Lord. He says, you have not because ye ask not. Your family not saved. You're not asking for them. You're not praying with them. Have you ever asked your child, your son, or your daughter, darling, what about your soul? Are you wifey, how is it with your soul? You say, well, Trailblazer, you're just meddling. Well, my friends, my business is to meddle. I'm just an old sinner, saved by grace, ignorant, surely. But, my friend, I understand where we are. I understand where we are. I see. I'm not stupid. I see the world. I watch the news on the television. I watch some of the things that happens in this world. I go to the mall sometime. I watch how our girls dress, and even my women dress now with more flesh showing than they ever have seen before. And then I tell you about the old parrot. The man and wife had a parrot, and they took it and went to church every Sunday. And one Sunday, the parrot got out and went to church, sat down on the pew behind him, and looked around and got his eyes accomplished to the associated with the light, and he looked around. He said, honky tonk, honky tonk. And the man turned around and said, shut up, Peter, I'll take you home. This is a church. He said, same crowd, same old crowd. They've been going to the cabarets at night, taking him with them. And he said, same crowd. My friend, I'm afraid we got the same crowd. Is your church the same crowd? Oh, my friend, my heart's heavy for you. My heart's big as a pumpkin this morning. Folks despise me because I try to be true to your soul. Don't get mad with me. Love me. Would you do that? Oh, I want folks to love me because of Christ's sake. Love me for the gospel's sake. I'm being true to your soul. I'm asking you, are you saved? I asked you truckers out there on Highway 95 or Highway 40 or 65, whatever. When you swing down out of that cab, go get a cup of coffee. Look in that big old mirror and say, am I saved? If I don't get back home tonight, where will I spend eternity? That old Trailblazer's being real serious with you, isn't he? You know, we don't have much of that no more, do we? No, we have a silk handkerchief ministry, my friend. Just a silk handkerchief ministry. Doctor so-and-so, doctor this and doctor that, my friend. But, my friend, the gospel, under the Holy Spirit's leadership, is the only thing. And would you pray for me? As I go off the air this morning, would you pray for the old Trailblazer? You may not want to hear anything I say, but would you pray for me? It tells us to pray for our enemies. Remember my mailing address, the old Trailblazer, Post Office Box 1810, Walker, Louisiana, 70785. Goodbye, and God bless you.
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1: 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Coming up at 7 o'clock, we'll have Little Mountain Gospel Time with Pastor Bill Watson. 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And at 7:30, the half hour for Jesus program with Brother Ray Puckett and the Reverend Rayton Puckett. At 8 o'clock, the Bear Trail Baptist Church broadcast with Pastor Tim Cross. Again, part of our early Sunday morning programming here over WPAQ. We're going to take a look at the forecast real quick. We have 56 degrees outside. Warmer temperatures coming up. And more rain coming up also. That's some good news. Get those gardens jump started now. Might have to get back on your lawnmower, but those yards are starting to look like mid-August. we need some rain, a lot of rain. And the way we're getting it now is good. You don't see any flash flood watches or anything like that springing up. So this rain is taking hold. None of this runoff situation. This is just what the doctor ordered. And it'll continue through the week. Possibilities of rain all the way through every day through Saturday in the forecast. So we may not get there, but get all the way there, but we're going to get caught back up a little bit in that drought situation and alleviate that forest fire problem completely for a while, that's for sure. 54, the overnight low tonight. See if we can get an updated one here. Here we go. Some areas of fog before 10 a.m., high near 70, with areas of drizzle today and a slight chance of showers. Today is going to be the leanest possibility of rain in our forecast, the way it looks for the week. There is a 50% chance of rain early tomorrow morning, overnight low 63, and that does pick up Monday afternoon. Hopefully, you might be able to get those Memorial Day activities in outside, but right now they're probably leaning toward the inside for the festivities going up tomorrow. High near 80 with an 80% chance of rain tomorrow afternoon. 61 Monday night and 90% chance of rain. And Tuesday, a high around 81 with an 80% chance of rain. Likewise, 80% chance Tuesday night, 61 the overnight low. Long about the middle of the week, 82 with cloudy skies and a 90% chance of showers. We start to trail off a little bit toward the end of the week. 50% chance of rain on Thursday. Partly sunny, high around 85. And it just kind of winds down a little bit. This is about the best scenario that we could get for alleviating a drought situation, the way it looks for the week coming up. And so partly sunny skies on Friday and Saturday. There is about a 50% chance of rain later on. 80 and partly sunny on Friday, mid-70s, partly sunny on Saturday in the forecast. It is a long, drawn-out forecast, but that one works in our favor because we're getting some rain right now, much-needed rain. Coming up in the next half hour, we'll have a half hour of some bluegrass gospel music taking us up to the top of the hour, or 25 minutes worth. Anyway, we'll do that right after this.
2: Oh. Is it possible to come back to God?

0: after failure or fear. 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

WPAQ in Mount Airy, North Carolina. Right now it's time for the Little Mountain Gospel Time with the Reverend Bill Watson, sponsored by Little Mountain Baptist Church. 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

This is Bill Watson speaking, and I trust for the next 30 minutes you would just stay tuned and enjoy the good blessings of the Lord with us. Also, we'd like to hear from you. I'd like for you to drop us a card or a letter. We take care of the broadcast here at the church, but we'd like to hear from you and like for you to write us. You have a preaching and Sunday school every Sunday morning, and we have some great teachers here at the church, and I trust that you'd come to hear them teach and come to the worship service and get in on the preaching part of the service. And we're going to be praying that the Lord will just touch your heart. You'd come to be with us here at the church.

love to tell you what I think of Jesus. Since I found in him a friend so strong and true, I would tell you how he changed my life completely.

We want you to be turning with us to the book of Ephesians, chapter 5, and we'll begin reading in verses 21. I'm thinking about starting the message this morning and concluding it tonight from the book of Ephesians, chapter 5. Give you time to turn there so you can read along with us. And you'll understand more about what the message is about as we preach it from the text of the Bible. If you read along with us, you'll know just about what route we're going in. Ephesians chapter 5 and verses 21. Submitting yourself one to another in the fear of God. Wives, submit yourself unto your own husband as unto the Lord. For the husband is the head of the wife, even as Christ is the head of the church, and he is the savior of the body. Therefore, as the church is subject unto Christ, so let the wives be to their own husband in everything. Husband, love your wives, even as Christ also loved the church and gave himself for it, that he might sanctify and cleanse it with the washing of the water by the word. And by the way, the word water and the word word is interchangeable here. And the Lord uses that oftentimes to help us to study the Word of God. That's the only reason that I think that he uses the word water here, is to drive us to searching the Scripture. There's a lot of preachers get up and tell you that you can't be saved apart from baptism. And that's where they get that subject that they preach on, but it's wrong. If you study the Word of God, the word water and the word is all the same thing. Now he tells us in the book of John chapter 3, and John chapter 3, we'll get turned

in a minute. I want you to see this. In verses 5, listen to what the Bible says. Now, I want you to read this with an open mind. Jesus answered, "Verily, verily, I say unto thee, except a man be born of the water and of the Spirit, he cannot enter into the kingdom of God." And therefore, a lot of people uses that word water for baptism. And they say, unless you've been baptized, you can't go to heaven. And that's absolutely wrong. You are born again, not of corruptible seed, but incorruptible. And the water is a corruptible seed. Now you drink water and you thirst again. But if one time the Spirit of God gets in your heart, God gives you eternal life. Now let me read it again here, and we'll go back to our text. Jesus answered, "Verily, verily, I say unto thee, except a man be born of the water and of the Spirit, he cannot enter into the kingdom of God." That's the reason I say the word water and the word is interchangeable in the Bible. If you read it, you'll have to remember that. And that's where we get to this from. In verses 27, that he might present it to himself a glorious church, not having spot or wrinkle or any such thing, but that it should be holy and without blemish. So ought men to love their own wives as their own body. He that loveth his wife loveth himself. For no man ever yet hated his own flesh, but nourished and cherished it, even as the Lord the church. For we are members of his body, of his flesh, and of his bones. For this cause shall a man leave his father and his mother, and shall be joined unto his wife, and they two shall be one flesh. This is a great mystery, but I speak concerning Christ and the church. Nevertheless, let every one of you in particular love his wife, even as himself, and the wife see that she reverence her husband. Let's look to the Lord together in prayer. Father, we thank you for the privilege that we've had to come this way this morning. We've enjoyed the good fellowship, the good music, and the good singing. And Father, I pray now that you'd open our hearts to God's word, that we might be doers of it and not hearers only, deceiving our own self. We pray that the power of God would get into the arrangements today, and you get into the heart of every individual that's here, and we could see God move in an unusual way. We'll thank you and love you for all that you do. In Jesus' name we do pray. The footnotes in page 1254, listen to what the Bible said. Christ's love works for the church is threefold: the past, the present, and the future. For love, he gave himself to redeem the church. And for love, he sanctified the church through the washing of the water by the word. In other words, the word will do to the inside of an individual what water and soap will do to the outside. The most of us, we like to take a bath once every 30 days anyway, but we take a bath so that we will be presented around our fellow man. And so we wash with soap and water to clean the outside of this body. But we clean the inside of the body through the reading and studying and listen to the teacher teach the word of God. It will cleanse us up on the inside.

and make us more. I've often said he begins on the inside when we get saved, and he begins to work himself out, and he is perfecting the word of perfecting the church through the washing of the water of the word. And so that's the way he perfects us. There's none of us ever reached the age of perfection yet. And that includes you, preacher. The Bible said if we say we have no sin, we deceive ourselves, and the truth is not in us. But if we confess our sins, he's faithful and just to forgive us of our sins and to cleanse us from all unrighteousness. Now, there's three things I want to leave with you this morning, and we'll go to the house. First of all, we have undeserving compassion, all because of the love of God. He loved us, and he washed us from our sins and redeemed us through his precious blood. And so we have a compassion. Jesus had compassion for us when we got saved. Time after time, he said he had compassion upon the multitude because he saw that I can't even quote it this morning, but he had compassion upon the multitude, and he's still having compassion upon us today. The greatest compassion that you'll see is Jesus when he left the throne of grace and he came down into this sinful world and tabernacled among us for 33 and a half years. And then he went to Calvary where he paid the penalty of our sins in full on the cross of Calvary so that we could have life and life abundantly through what he did on the cross of Calvary. There's nothing in this world has to be added to Calvary. I know oftentimes we are guilty of trying to add to and take from. But the Bible tells us in Revelation chapter 22, there's a curse upon man because he adds to and tries to take away from the Word of God. You see, the Word of God is quick, powerful, sharper than any two-edged sword, piercing even the dividing asunder the soul, the spirit, the joint and the marrow, and is a discerner of the thoughts and the intents of the heart of mankind. And so that word compassion, it took compassion for him to come and be abused and mistreated among mankind. And then he went to the cross of Calvary and died for those that mistreated and abused him while he was here on planet Earth. He was willing to go to Calvary to pay the penalty of our sins. And that's where that word compassion comes from. Jesus had compassion upon the multitude because he saw that we were sheep without a shepherd. He wanted us to know that he loved us in spite of our sin. For God so loved the world that he gave his only begotten Son, that whosoever believeth in him should not perish, but have everlasting life. God sent not his Son into the world to condemn the world, but the world through him might be saved. He that believeth on him is not condemned, but he that believeth not is condemned already, because he hath not believed in the name of the only begotten Son of God. And this is condemnation, that men love darkness rather than light, because his deeds is evil. We have an undeserving compassion. Jesus died for the world of sinners. He didn't come to save saints. He came to save sinners. And Paul said he is the chiefest of all sinners. If you read the Bible, one of his epistles, he said he was the chiefest of all sinners. But Jesus came to save the chief. And that means that you are just under the chief. You're one of his little Indians. And so,

He wants you to be saved. He wants everybody to be saved and come to the knowledge of the truth before it's everlasting too late. And then he talked about the washing by the Word of God. Washing by the water of the Word of God. Now, I've already explained it the best that I know how, but God wants us to be cleansed. And the only way that you can be cleansed on the outside is to be clean on the inside. He begins on the inside and works his way out. And by the way, when he comes back, the only way that we'll be able to face him in the clouds is to be a change in our life. The greatest change that's ever been in your life is when you come to know him as your personal Savior. When God redeems you by his precious blood, you become to know him. And that was the greatest change that's ever been in your life. You had that old filthy tongue. You know all about that. You'd say words that the devil ought not to hear. But when God touched you, he began to cleanse you. And he don't want you using that old filthy tongue. That tongue of ours is the greatest enemy in this world. And he does a lot of uncertain things. And by the way, the devil, he'll take your tongue and say things, and people misunderstand you of things that you say sometimes and get upset at you. But I want to tell you that God, he is a cleansing through the washing of the water by the Word. He is cleansing us. And so he begins to cleanse us on the inside. And as I made mention, the Word of God will do that cleansing on the inside. I was unable to do it myself. I'd make promises that I'd never curse anymore. And I found myself doing that before I got saved. And I'd find myself, I'd make a lot of promises in this walk of life that I couldn't keep because of that old Adamic nature. But I want to tell you, when Jesus saved me, he began to cleanse me from all of these things. And he began to work on my tongue. He began to work on my heart. And thank God he even worked on my flesh. And still working on my flesh today. But I'm cleansed through the precious Word of God. If you read the book of John chapter 15, you can see how he uses the Word of God to cleanse mankind. And he's still working on us today. And then there's an unended comfort that he mentions in the Bible. Let me read a passage of scripture and you can understand what I'm talking about better. Unending comfort. In the book of John chapter 16 and verses 7, listen to what the Bible has to say. Nevertheless, I tell you the truth. It's expedient for you that I go away. If I go not away, the Comforter will not come unto you. But if I depart, I will send him unto you. Now, Jesus, when he went away, and he knew that we needed one like him to stay with us. And so he went away, and he had to go away before he could send the Comforter, one like him. And so when he went to heaven, and he did go to heaven, he sent unto us a Comforter, one like him. And the Bible said in verses 8, and when he came, or when he come, he will reprove the world of sin and of righteousness and of judgment. Of sin because they believe not on me. Of righteousness because I go unto my Father and you see me no more. Of judgment because the prince of this world is judged. Now there's a threefold reason that he sent his Comforter back that I just read. Number one, in verses 9, of sin because they believe not on me.
Now, you know the reason.

0: reason that a sinner keeps on sinning is because they're sinners and they can't help themselves. That's the reason that Jesus came into this world. He came to take your place and die as a substitute on the cross of Calvary in order that you could have life. You see, man, when he's born of woman, he's born in sin and shapen in iniquity. The Bible puts it this way in the book of Ephesians chapter 2 and verses 1. You hath he quickened who were dead in trespasses and sin. Every last one of us was born in trespasses and sin. And God had to quicken us. That word quicken means to make alive. That's simply saying we didn't live till Jesus saved us by the grace of God. You just exist till you get born again into the family of God. And that's when you begin to live. You don't start living at 40. You start living at Calvary when Jesus died for your sins on the cross of Calvary. And when you believe, you just start living. And I can prove that over and over in the scripture. And he said in verses 9, of sin because they believe not on me. The simple reason that we're a sinner is because we've never believed. Only thing that you have to believe is threefold: the death, the burial, the resurrection of Jesus Christ. That'll bring you out of your dead state and place you in the land of living, if you will believe the gospel of Jesus Christ. Paul said, "For I'm not ashamed of the gospel of Christ, for it's a power of God unto salvation to everyone that believeth, to the Jew first and also to the Greek." And so all that God expects us to do is to believe that Jesus went to Calvary and died for our sins. He was buried, and on the third day he rose as our living Savior. We're not serving a Savior that's hanging on the cross or in the tomb. We're saving a resurrected Savior, one that raised for us in order that we could be justified through his resurrection. The Bible tells us in the book of Romans chapter 5 and verses 1, therefore being justified by faith, we have peace with God through our Lord Jesus Christ. He tells us in verses 9, he said, of sin, because they believe not on me. Of righteousness, because I go to my Father, and ye see me no more.
1: 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This is WPAQ in Mount Airy, North Carolina. 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This broadcast continues at his request today. 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

0: Count it a privilege to be back with you again on the radio on another Sunday morning, that the Lord has blessed us, given us the freedom, the opportunity to come your way, to carry on the broadcast, Half Hour for Jesus. Got a sermon coming up, by Dad. It's a little bit unusual. When we think of sin, we think of a lot of things that are morally wrong, but he's going to bring a message this morning, and it's called The Sin of Self-Pity. I hope you enjoy it and give a listen.
1: Turn in your Bibles, please, to the Gospel of Luke, chapter 15. We will be reading from the Word of the Lord. The Bible tells us, and this is one that's an unusual chapter in the Bible. In fact, it starts out with things that are lost, and it goes right on through to the end of that was lost. And let me tell you that the Lord is the one that come to seek and to save that which is lost.

we look in the Word of God, beginning where that this younger son had come back, repented, been restored back to the fellowship of God. And the Bible said, when he said, the son said unto him in verse 21, the prodigal returned, I've sinned against heaven and in thy sight, and am not worthy to be called thy son. But the father said to his servants, bring forth the best robe and put it on him, and a ring on his hand, and shoes on his feet. And bring hither the fatted calf and kill it, and let us eat and be merry. For this my son was dead and is alive. Again he was lost and is found. And they began to be merry. Now the elder son was in the field, and he came and drew nigh to the house, and he heard music and dancing. And he called one of the servants and asked what these things meant. And he said unto him, thy brother is come, and thy father has killed the fatted calf, because he has received him safe and sound. And he was angry and would not go in. Therefore came his father out and entreated him. And he answered and said to his father, lo, these many years I served thee, neither transgressed I at any time thy commandment, and yet thou never gavest me a kid that I might make merry with my friends. But as soon as this thy son was come, which has devoured thy living with harlots, thou hast killed for him the fatted calf. And he said unto him, son, thou art ever with me, all that I have is thine. It was meet that we should make merry and be glad, for this thy brother was dead and is alive again, and was lost and is found. And it starts there. Jesus spoke this parable, and you find something all the way through about loss. But I want to speak to you on this subject about the older son that was in the field and came back to the house. I want to talk today about the sin of self-pity. You know, every one of us are subject to have pity parties. We look around us and we see people seem like that never had any problem. In fact, David saw that in his time in the 73rd Psalm. He said, truly, God is good to Israel, as he looked as the nation of a whole. But then he said, as for me, and he began to enumerate one by one the things and went into a pity party. He complained about those out there that live wickedly. He said, all their cows had twin calves. He said, they named their lands. They took their land and named them after them. He said their eyes, their face was filled out and with fatness, and they had no bands in the death, or just died and did suffer. Everything looked like good happened to the wicked. He said, I was envious at the wicked. Now, he had a self-pity party, and you can read it, but he said, until I went to the house of God. And then he considered the latter end. Whatever he found at the message from the word of the Lord at the house of God with the people of God, and there he went in, and he said, you set the wicked in slippery places. And he then wound up saying, thou shalt guide me with thy counsel, afterward receive me to glory. And whom thou have in heaven but thee, and there's none on earth I desire beside you. He got over his pity party and got his priorities right. I look back through my life, and sometimes it makes me want to weep with shame to think of the times I've had a pity party. But if you'll keep your eyes upon the Lord and look unto Jesus, the author and finisher of our faith, and recognize that each one of us, as Romans 14:10, every one of us will give an account of themselves to God. And we recognize that we must all appear before the judgment seat of Christ and give an account of the deeds done in our body, whether they be good or bad, 2 Corinthians 10:5. And listen, we do not have to answer for someone else. It's for our own self. We can be robbed, and the devil will deprive us and put us in a place of self-pity and sorrow for ourselves, till all we can see is how bad things are. Now you look at this. I want you to look at this parable that the Lord spoke about. The word of God said that this older son, in verse 28, when he come in, the elder son was in the field. Now if we want to take typology, in the book of Matthew chapter 13, the Lord said the world is a field. Now he may have been out in the field of working, but it can have a double application.

application. He wasn't in the world as far as other, but he had a worldly attitude. What's mine? He had no vision for anyone but himself. Isn't that the way of the world? Eat, drink, and be merry, and for tomorrow we die. What's mine's mine, and I don't want nobody else bothering me. The elder son was in the field, and he come and drew nigh to the house, and he heard music going on and dancing. He heard a party, and he called one of the servants. He wouldn't go to find out for himself and ask what these things meant, what's going on in verse 26. And the servant answered him and said, thy brother is come. Thy father's killed the fatted calf because he has received him safe and sound. And he was angry and would not go in. Therefore came his father out and entreated him. Oh, listen, you know the father, that servant said he had killed the fatted calf. He had brought the best robe put upon him, the shoes upon his feet, and a ring upon his finger. And he had restored back from the hog pen to the father's house again. He had spent all. He had wasted his life. But do you think this brother at home that never went out and did these things was glad that his brother returned? Had he rather from the die in a far country, dishonored, disgraced, disowned? That's the way with a lot of folks. It's me, mine, and my four, and no more. The Word of God said he is angry. There's a sin of self-pity. And he would not go in. He asked what is going on. Well, he could have found out for himself if he went. You know, a lot of folks will stay out of church. The Lord moves, and then people are all excited. Sinners have been saved. Saints of God have been restored. Wrongs have been made right. And boy, people leave the house of God with joy and with singing and with tears and hearts filled with love, and the love of God shed abroad in their hearts by the Holy Ghost that's given unto them, and telling what the Lord has done great things for us, whereof we are glad. But he didn't go to the house. The Bible said when that servant told him he's received, killed for him the fatted calf, and he's received him safe and sound. Oh, listen, he was angry and would not go in. Therefore came his father out and entreated him. And he answered and said to his father, as soon as his father explained that that prodigal brother had come back, that one that was lost was found, that one he was received back safe and found, and he was angry. And he said, lo, these many years I serve you. Boy, don't that go with some? And you never killed for me the fatted calf. You look at that. I'll tell you, you find that grievance that's carried around against one. It may be a grievance or self-pity that's nourished by one Christian against another. God's a blessing one. More and others seem like many things. They get envious. They go to holding a grudge against them. They go to pitying themselves. Somebody's got a better job. Seem like everything that they do, they're just joy bubbling out of them. And the more they do for God, the more God does for them. And someone is sitting on the stool of do nothing and out there will begin to criticize. They'll become a charter member of the Think Club, and then they'll have the sin of self-pity. What a pitiful thing it is. They'll have a grievance against another Christian. They'll have a grievance against a group or someone in the fellowship or the church. They'll have go out there and say, the preacher didn't pay as much attention to me. They'll get upset at him as it did to others, and then they can have a grievance and self-pity and say, God, you don't treat me as good as you do some of the others. Well, I'm going to tell you, God's no respecter person. How do you treat the Lord? If a man's ways please the Lord, he make it even his enemies to be at peace with him. Notice what it said. He is angry and would not go in. Therefore, now what had happened? The father had received that son safe and sound, the prodigal. He is lost and is found. He had the stench of the pig pen upon him, and he had confessed his sin. What a difference in the attitude of that one that had went away from the father's house and found what it was out there, that the world had no allurements. It had no kindness to him. He spent all that he had. As long as he had money, he had friends. But when his money went out, his friends was gone. Nobody offered to buy him a hamburger or hot dog. No, indeed. Friend, I tell you now, he was out there and joined himself to a citizen of that country and fed the hog. He went from the house of the father to the house of the swine, and he got

and he came to himself. He had to get to the bottom before he come to himself. Folks have to come to the end of the self before that they will recognize that they need help and that cannot act independent, and realize that the Lord said, without me you can do nothing. He came to himself and said, how many of my father's hired servants have bread and enough to spare? And I'm perishing with hunger. I'm about to starve to death away from my father's house. You ever stop to think about it? If you're a child of God, away from my father's house and not providentially hindered, where you go with the multitude to keep holy day, sing with the saints of God in the congregation, or you can sing, ought to be in the choir singing. You have a beautiful voice. You ought to be there, Lord, hear what God the Lord will say to you through the Sunday school, through the message from the man of God. I tell you, you ought to say, Lord, fill my cup. Help me to get empty of myself so I can get full of all the fullness of God. Well, this young man came to himself and said, I'll arise and go to my father and say, Father, I've sinned against heaven and in your sight, and am no more worthy to be called thy son. And notice what he said, make me as one of thy hired servant. In other words, he said, I'm not fit to be called a son. The way I've done, I'm just the lowest and the basest. I went to the bottom. If you'll just make me a servant, that'll be all right. But no, here's a son. The father had been looking for him, and he arose and went, and the father saw him coming a great way off. The father ran to meet him. He didn't stay away from him. He didn't stay aloft from him, but he ran and fell on his neck in the filthiness of all the hog pen, in the tattered rags and the garment, and the shoeless feet. The father fell upon his neck and kissed him. And he said, bring the best robe and put upon him. He needed clothing. And friend, I want to tell you, every sinner needs clothing with the righteousness of God. The father come and seeking him, saw him a great way off. And the Lord saw you and I a great way off, sent his son to seek and to save through that which is lost. Like Luke 19:10 says, and tells us, that day that he's still seeking and the saving God through the Son and the Holy Spirit, and through you and I out here is seeking the lost to come to him, no matter where they may be, no matter how low down they might be. Now, I don't know, but the brother accused him of spending his money with harlots, riotous living. But anyway, he is angry. Did you know when you get angry, that son, and when they got to the house, heard the sound, he wouldn't go in. Isn't that like some of them? They won't get in the fellowship. They can sing, but they won't sing in the choir. I saw a person the other week, got a beautiful voice, a nurse, and she goes to the church, comes some. Her husband and they separated while I was there. They didn't have a very stable marriage. Both of them had been married before. But did you know something? They could sing. They could do. That's my friend. She came up to me. She said, do you remember me? And I said, I sure do. And listen, she said, I come here now. I come back, preacher. I got right with God. I said, are you singing in the choir? She said, not yet. I said, if you don't get up there, use that beautiful voice for God. She smiled, said, I'm going to do it. I want to do what the Lord done. She might have wandered far away from God, but she come back, had the sparkle in her eye. Thank God, a spring in her step and a song in her heart. Don't you think that's a way that one son that is back come? Well, anyway, when this elder son was in the field, he came near and to the house of God. And some folks will come near and never will get in. You say they will. Yeah, they'll almost, but they won't. They'll stay away. They'll stay at a distance. And he called one of the servants and asked what's going on in there. Man, they were singing. They was dancing. They was shouting for joy. And he said, thy brother's come. Thy father's killed a fatted calf. And he said, because he has received him safe and sound. In other words, his sin. He was safe and now he was sound. Oh yes, he had paid the price. He had got bankrupt in the far country. He come to himself. But did you know something? Right then and there, he was angry. He wouldn't go in. The father come out and entreated him. You say it did, yeah. When you go out here having the sin of self-pity, it'll destroy your usefulness for the Lord. It will mine. You can get envious of somebody else. You know, I've wondered. I had to get over that.
I'd looked out here and I saw preachers, since I'm a preacher and God called me, I'd see some that were loose livered, that would do things that I could not do. I mean, it'd violate my conscience. I thought, well, how can they do

that? How can they say those things? And yet, boy, it seemed like God used them, the smile of heaven was upon them. Sometimes I'd be struggling, trying to do right, trying to win people to God, trying to be faithful. And boy, you can have a pity party, and that won't do anything but destroy your usefulness for God. I need to pray for that other person. And instead of being a charter member of the Critic Club, if they belong to God, God will chase them and bring them bound. And any man defile the temple of God, him shall God destroy. And I've seen that happen. It'll destroy your usefulness. You say it will, yeah. That sin of self-pity, that's what this younger son, he answered his father said, "Lo, these many years I serve you, neither transgressed at I at any time thy commandment." Now I question that. I doubt if he every minute, every second, that no time that he transgressed the commandment of fathers. I just don't buy that. I believe he's a lying through his teeth. You say, "Well, I never have said." I don't believe you either, since you've been saved. Now, I mean, I don't want to be ugly about it, but it destroyed a usefulness. He's a griping about it. And then you say it did. "Lo, these many years I served thee, neither transgressed at any time thy commandment." And he said, I'll tell you right now, here's a griping about that. He said, "I served you all these many years." Can't you just hear that little whine in his voice? Can't you hear that pity, that sin of self-pity? "Why, you never did do me that way." I've heard them some act like a pouted child. Oh, my soul, as being a pastor, my Lord, if I hadn't been able to overcome that. And brother, just say to keep my eyes on Jesus and look unto Jesus. Oh, listen, I've had folks that they did. I had a man apologize to me after 30-some years and say, "I was a young Christian. I was influenced with tears." And he said, "I hope you'll forgive me." I said, "I forgive you." And I knew that someone else enticed you and cause you to do the way they do. See, you better be influenced by the Lord. Now, there's Christians to be an example. Ones that walk in the Spirit. Ones out here at your heart is full of love. One that lives separate and clean. One that's not self-righteous, but always proclaiming Christ's righteousness and saying, "In the Lord have I righteousness." Someone that's got the joy in the heart. They got a song in the heart. They got a sparkle in the eye. They got a spring in their step. And they are talking about how wonderful it be for the Lord to come, but it I need to occupy until he does come. There's some, as Paul said, "Be followers of me as I follow the Lord." In other words, take the scripture. That's the one out here to do. Paul told Timothy, "The things thou hast heard of me, the same commit thou to faithful man, that they'll be able to teach others also." Now that's what we need. I always tried to teach one that I had a young convert. I took him in a young converts class. I taught him for 3 months, and then the things that would get them essentially grounded in the things of God. I'd have them to ask questions. What problems did they have this week with the world, the sin, and the devil, and their own self? And I'd get to talking, and I'd tell them something happened in my life, how that it had hindered, and then how that through Jesus I could get over. I could tell them about self-pity, how I felt sorry for myself, and that's what self-pity is, and how I couldn't be used of God. I tell you, go to griping about everything, you're not satisfied with anything. And then he began to growl. He griped about it. He said, "Lo, these many years I serve you, neither transgressed I any time thy commandment." Oh, listen to that gripe. And then listen at his growling. He said that, "And yet thou never gavest me a kid that I might make merry with my friends." Can't you hear the groan in his voice? He's a griping, he's a growling, he's a groaning. You ever meet some people like that? My Lord, when I meet them, I want to get away from them. I go to bragging on the Lord. I try to put them on the spot and say, "Well, didn't God save you?" "Yeah." "But didn't God took care of you thus far?" "Yeah." I said, "Well, maybe God can't trust you and I with any more. It's why he don't give us any more. Maybe that God wants us so we can get to trust him and say, 'Jesus, Jesus, how I trust him, how I proved him over and over.'" I tell you, the sin of self-pity will destroy the usefulness of the life of the child of God. God can't use somebody that's full of self-pity, that's always griping, always growling, always groaning about something like this elder son at home. My, I tell you, you know if a brother or sister's overtaken the fault, if you're so spiritual, do like Galatians 6 said. You go and restore such a one in the spirit of meekness, considering thyself. Stop and ask yourself, if I'd been through what this person's been through,

true, why would I have acted as well? Would I have behaved as well as they've done? Would I, if I went and suffered the adversity that they've suffered, would I do? Oh, listen, I know the devil will do anything to drag us down. I know if you're not careful, there's people that can be a tool of the devil. Even Simon Peter in Matthew 16, now after he had confessed that thou art the Christ, the Son of the living God, why Jesus began to tell him how that he was going to be crucified, how he would suffer shame and be made sin for us and be killed. And Peter took the Lord to one side and began to rebuke him. Can you imagine that? Now one minute God the Lord called him blessed, the next minute he gave place to the devil. He told him, blessed art thou, Simon Bar-Jonah, when for Peter confessed thou art the Christ, the Son of the living God. Blessed art thou, Simon Bar-Jonah, for flesh and blood is not revealed it unto thee, but my Father which is in heaven. And I say unto thee that thou art Peter. Upon this rock I will build my church, and the gates of hell shall not prevail against it. And whatsoever you bind on earth will be bound in heaven. Whatsoever you loose on earth will be loosed in heaven. Oh, listen. But then he began to tell about how it was going to be accomplished. You'd have to die for the sins of the world, be crucified, delivered into the hands of ungodly, sinful man, dead, crucified. But he'd raise from the dead. Peter took him, began to rebuke the Lord. And then the Lord said, get behind me, Satan. You don't understand the things that be of God. I've got to do that in order to accomplish salvation. Well, now one minute he's calling him blessed, and the next minute he'd give place to the devil. That shows that even if you're in the inner circle, if you're not careful, your pride will come in. You'll get so, hey, when you just one minute, boy, the Lord commended him, blessed art thou, Simon Bar-Jonah. He didn't say that to any of the rest. In fact, he said, Peter, I'm going to give you the keys of the kingdom. Don't you reckon that inflated his ego a little bit? Well, God knew what he was going to do. The Lord knew how Peter would deny him. The Lord knew how that he'd even deny him three times after he was betrayed in the Garden of Gethsemane, how the cock would crow, and how Peter'd be restored. Thank God he had the right attitude. He didn't have no more. He got out of his self-pity. Oh, he could act impulsive just like you and I do sometimes. But listen, did you know the sin of self-pity will destroy our usefulness? How, what a tragic thing it is when we look, excuse me, I got a drain it, and when we see that he is angry, wouldn't go in. That's the way with a lot of folks today. They will not go in. I remember when I was first saved that I saw some. I tell you, they seemed like it is full of joy. They had a smile on their face. They said how wonderful the Lord was. But did you know something? I saw some others. You'd speak to them. They were sulking. They were out here not satisfied with anything. There's like the Bible said, and I didn't even know it said that then, hell and destruction are never full, and the eyes of men are never satisfied. Well, anyway, as I looked and saw that, as a babe in Christ, I said, Lord, I don't know what that crowd's got. It acts like Jesus is real and like salvation had just happened to them. But whatever it is, I want it. I don't want to get that way. But I'll tell you, you will, in spite of it sometime. It'll destroy your usefulness, griping and groping. He is angry. Did you ever see? I hear anger resteth in the bosom of the fool. You see people that have lost their joy, their radiance, their spirit, their peace of mind, their joy in the Lord is gone. They don't look forward to going and being glad to go. When they said unto me, let us go into the house of God, they're grumpy. They can say, and easy. They are sullen. Oh, what pitiful, what pathetic things it is. As we see things like that, you meet Christians, smile's gone from their face. In fact, if they watched a smile, they probably cracked their face. They'd gotten such a set stone, and the only song they could sing with conviction is, I shall not be moved. They've got a grievance against someone. You say, preacher, you're angry? No, I'm trying to help folks. That's why I'm telling you, God's people ought to walk together out here and be useful in the service of God. My only one life will soon be passed. Only what's done for Christ is life. Did you know that usefully? I mean, he is angry for it. We wouldn't go in. There's a lot to be done in the household that day. Here the whole place was rejoicing, but this one wasn't. The father went out. I figure the servant, after he told him, he is angry. He probably pitched a spit. It don't tell what he done. He spoke unadvisedly, no doubt, with his lift, because you get angry and foul for the handle. You'll say things that you wish you hadn't said after your anger cools down a little bit. But anyway,
I figure the servant went in and told the father.

0: father, and the father come out and entreated him. You say, what happened? Well, you look down here to other. The Lord, the Father, told him and reminded him in verse 32, it is meet that we should make merry and be glad, for this thy brother was dead and is alive, and alive again. He is lost and is found. That word meet means it's necessary. That's the thing it ought to be. You ought to be glad instead of out here angry and pouting about it. Oh, but listen, here he was, the older one at home, his usefulness. He said, I served you these many years. Well, he didn't have his heart in it. Neither trespassed thy commandment at any time. He was probably saying, oh, what awareness it is. That's the way some people, you ask them to do something, they stand aloft, they're busybody, they're waiting for someone to make a fuss over them and to pet them a little bit, because in their pity party, the more you pet them, the more they pity themselves. You can shake hands with them 25 times, pat them on the back 25 times, and they said they ought to have done it 30 times. I just tell you, I've run on to some that way down through the years, 51 years in the ministry and pastoring churches and dealing with people. You know, you got to learn to do that, and then they're quick to take offense. They can get used. They did so what are you for? They'll take offense. Their usefulness for the Lord is just done away with. You know, that's pitiful. It's pathetic to see that. He is angry and wouldn't go in. There was a deep break in the fellowship. He said, notice what he said to the father. He didn't even acknowledge this one that returned to being a brother. He said, this thy son. He is laying blame on the father. Why, this, as soon as this thy son was come, which has devoured thy living with harlots, thou hast killed for him the fatted calf. Oh, can't you see the bitterness coming out from these words? Why, he said, this thy son. He wouldn't even acknowledge him as a brother. My Lord, how pitiful it is. They stand waiting, and pitiful. I mean, their usefulness was gone. And he said this. He said, they have a grievance against there. He had a grievance against his brother here. He had rather if his brother just stayed in a far country where he had spent all in the hog pen than to be restored back and people to be happy about it. I can't understand people that sometimes when somebody, a brother or sister, is overtaken in a fault, and whether they get restored back, they ask forgiveness, they are broken, and there's some that'll love them, but some will stand aloft, and they'll say, I'll wait and see. He's done it, he or she has done it one time, they'll do it again. I don't see why in the world they don't go to another church besides theirs. I tell you, they just brought shame and reproach on us. Oh, he said, this thy son, no longer he would not go in. And he told the father, oh, listen, did you know there's a lot of folks? I believe this older brother probably stopped already going to prayer meeting and on visitation, probably Sunday night too, but they still thought they counted, compared himself with somebody that didn't even go. Maybe they used to teach Sunday school. Maybe they used to greet folks that stand outside, give folks a smile and a handshake and a welcome, say, we're so glad you're here today.
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3: 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Our church is easy to find. I'll give you the physical address to our church, which is also the mailing address. If you live in the area, would like to come and visit with us, we're very thankful. The Lord sends us visitors almost every single week. We praise the Lord for that, and we certainly do hope the Lord will continue to do that. And it's always a blessing when some of them decide to hang around, stay with us, amen. But anyway, the address, 100, Bear Trail Baptist Church, 100 Born Again Lane, Cana, Virginia, and that zip code is 243.

meeting. We, along with the numerous churches that are involved with the camp meeting, would like to invite you to come to the Bowie's Baptist camp meeting. It's always the first two full weeks of the month of June. The building is located, the camp meeting property facility, at 2049 Caudill Drive in Mount Airy, North Carolina. And that zip code is 27030. And so again, the location of the camp meeting building is 2049 Caudill Drive in Mount Airy, North Carolina. The first week of June, June the 1st through the 5th, Brother Leonard Fletcher, who is the pastor of the Dyson Grove Baptist Church in Mountain City, Tennessee, will be preaching. There'll be a camp meeting choir each night. There'll also be special singing each night as well. We'd like to have you come be with us at this meeting. The second week of the Blue Ridge Baptist camp meeting, which is June the 8th through the 12th, Brother James Knox, who is the pastor of the Bible Baptist Church in DeLand, Florida, will be preaching each night of the camp meeting. Again, there will be a camp meeting choir each night. There will be special singing groups each night as well. We'd be delighted to have you come be a part of this great meeting. It is one of the highlights of our year, every year, to be a part of the Blue Ridge Baptist camp meeting. Also, we have the Blue Ridge Baptist camp meeting has a youth rally as well. And that is always the last weekend in the month of June. And so June the 26th and June the 27th, on June the 26th on Friday afternoon, starting at 6 o'clock. And then again on Saturday morning at 10 o'clock, we'll have a youth rally. There'll be singing. There'll be preaching. There'll be food. There'll be games. There'll be fellowship. And Brother Jonathan Barker, who is the pastor of the Amazing Grace Baptist Church here in Mount Airy, North Carolina, will be preaching at our youth rally again this year. He preached there last year, did a great job, and we're looking forward to having him preach for us again this year as well. So keep those meetings in mind and try to come be with us if you can. I'm sure the Lord will help you in many ways if you're able to do just that. All right, we're going to pray together now, ask the Lord to help us. We're going to dive right back into Philippians chapter 4 and continue preaching from this great chapter in the Bible. Lord, we love you. We thank you for loving us, being so kind to us, so good to us. We're so undeserving of your blessings. We sure need your help today. Please use us, Lord, to be a help and a blessing to God's people. And for all that you do, we'll not fail to thank you. In Jesus' name, amen. All right, Philippians chapter 4, I'm going to begin reading in verse number 10 so that I don't go back and rehash a lot of things that we've already preached. But the Bible says, "But I rejoice in the Lord greatly that now at the last your care of me hath flourished again, wherein you were also careful but lacked opportunity. Not that I speak in respect of want, for I have learned in whatsoever state I am therewith to be content. I know both how to be abased and I know how to abound. Everywhere in all things I am instructed both to be full and to be hungry, both to abound and to suffer need." So the thing we notice here, the thing that just jumps out of these verses at us, is that the Apostle Paul didn't know everything. He had to learn some things. And it's the same with you and I as believers in the Lord Jesus Christ. When we got saved, basically all we knew is that we were a sinner, we were headed for hell, and that the Lord Jesus Christ had provided himself as a sacrifice for our sin. And if we had received him, he had saved us. What a blessing. Now, along the way, we have learned a lot of things about what happened to us at the moment we got saved, which is entirely another subject altogether, but one certainly to be praising and worshiping and fellowshipping the Lord concerning, because it is truly amazing. But yeah, we learn things about life and how to live our life and conduct ourselves. And the Bible is an instruction book for those of us who know the Lord as our Savior. And so Paul is telling us that he has learned both how to be abased and how to abound. Now listen, those things doesn't come upon us naturally. We have to learn those things. And obviously, the one of the best ways, I don't know that it's the best way, seems like the way that we learn a lot of things is that we actually have to be involved in them or go through them. And certainly we don't like heartache and we don't like trouble and all of those different things that come up in our lives, but they are a necessary evil, maybe I should say, because we learn in those situations to rely on the Lord and to trust the Lord, because he is certainly faithful and just. What a blessing that is. And so
Paul.

Paul learned several things. There are several things in this chapter that Paul has learned. In verse number 4, he learned to rejoice. In verse number 5, he learned that the Lord is near, he is at hand. In verse number 6, he learned to pray with thanksgiving and not to worry. He learned to be thankful in verse number 6. He learned that the peace of God will keep your heart and mind in verse number 7. He learned to think upon things that are true and honest and just and pure and lovely and of good report. And you can also learn, I can also learn to control our mind, my mind. The Apostle Paul learned to control his in verse number 8. He has learned to be content in whatsoever state that he is in, verse number 11. He has learned that he can do all things through Christ which strengtheneth him, in verse number 13. And he has learned that God will supply all of my need. I'm glad that I've learned that the Lord will supply all of my need as well. Now, Paul has just revealed to us what a crucified life is supposed to look like. It is the place of spiritual maturity that you and I need to arrive at as believers in the Lord Jesus Christ. This is evident of what he said earlier in the book of Philippians. If we go all the way back to chapter 1 and verse number 18, the Bible says, "What then? Notwithstanding, every way, whether in pretense or in truth, Christ is preached, and I therein do rejoice, yea, and will rejoice." What a blessing. Now, let's look at one more thing in verse number 11 before we move on to the next verse. Verse number 11 says, "Not that I speak in respect of want, for I have learned in whatsoever state I am, therewith to be content." Now, I know that we have briefly mentioned some things about contentment already, but I want you to think about this statement in light of some of the things that the Apostle Paul has been through in his life. Now, in fact, in 2 Corinthians chapter 11 and verses 23 and a few verses following, we learn some very chilling facts about the life of the Apostle Paul. He said, "Are they ministers of Christ? I speak as a fool. I am more in labors more abundant, in stripes above measure, in prisons more frequent, in deaths often. Of the Jews, 5 times I received I 40 stripes save one. Thrice was I beaten with rods. Once was I stoned. Thrice I suffered shipwreck. A night and a day I have been in the deep. In journeyings often, in perils of water." Now perils means danger or risk or hazard. Our life is in jeopardy. "In perils of water, in perils of robbers, in perils of mine own countrymen, in perils by the heathen, in perils in the city, in perils in the wilderness, in perils in the sea, in perils among false brethren, in weariness and painfulness and watchings often, in hunger and thirst and fastings often, in cold and nakedness. Besides those things that are without, that which cometh upon me daily, the care of all the churches." Now, that's just a testimony from the Apostle Paul about things that he has endured in his Christian life. In our current text verse in Philippians chapter 4, verse number 11, he said, "In whatsoever state I am, therewith to be content." Now, the word state speaks of man's circumstances or man's condition. A man's state can vary, but contentment is still possible regardless of whether he partakes of blessings or trials. And you and I must learn these things as well. We can learn to be content in the Lord Jesus Christ regardless of what's going on in the world around us or even in our life around us. Amen. Now, in reality, or I should say biblically, contentment only requires 2 things. The Bible says in 1 Timothy. Now listen, I'm not saying that this is where I desire to be or want to be by any means. I don't think you are either, but that doesn't change the fact that the Bible is true. The Bible says, but in 1 Timothy 6 and verse number 6, "But godliness with contentment is great gain." May God give us some godly men and women who are content. It is great gain. "For we brought nothing into this world, and it is certain we can carry nothing out." Now notice these 2 things. "And having food and raiment, let us be therewith content." Now the Lord has given the majority, if not all of us, who are listening to the sound of my voice today, far more than just food and raiment. But the Lord said, if we have food, we have an abundant supply, we have enough food to keep us healthy and alive, and if we have enough raiment to cover our nakedness, we should be content.
Now, verse number 9 says, but they that will be rich, that means those who

desire to be rich, fall into temptation and a snare, into many foolish and hurtful lies, which draw men in destruction and perdition, which drown men in destruction and perdition. And so may the Lord help us to be content with his provision. We ought to be thankful. We ought to be content, amen, with what the Lord has blessed us with, continues to bless us with, and not have the desire. Now, I know it takes money to live. We want nice things. We want our wife to have nice things. We want our children, our grandchildren. We want to provide for them nice things. I understand those things. And we want to be able to give to support the ministries of the church. We want to give to the Lord. We want to give to missionaries. We want to give tithes and offerings, all of those things. All of those things take money. But man, if your desire is a will to be rich, you don't have time for the Lord. You don't have time for the things of God. You don't have time for ministry. You don't have time for faithfulness. Then that is not a will that is pleasing to God. Amen. Now look at verse number 12. Verse number 12 again. He said, I know both how to be abased and I know how to abound. So listen, Paul did not fail when he lacked something, being abased, and he didn't fail when he had an abundance of things. And so we could say that he was a well-rounded Christian. Now, I've known some folks who professed to be saved, and when things got tough, they gave up, they gave in, and they gave out. I've also known some folks who professed to be saved, and when they were abounding, the Lord's blessings was upon them. It seemed like they were just thriving on every end. They got out. They ceased to give God the glory. They ceased to give God the praise. They ceased to stay faithful to the things of the Lord and began chasing that will to be rich. Now, listen, victory often can give us the big head. There are times when accomplishment gives us an overinflated ego, pride kicks in, self-righteousness takes the lead. And I'll tell you what happens then. The Bible says that pride goeth before destruction and a haughty spirit before a fall. So we certainly don't want to get lifted up in pride. Now, so along the roadside of life, there are two types of casualties. There are people who have fallen on one side because they didn't accomplish anything and they see themselves as a failure. Oftentimes, this is just another form of pride. It's almost as if people are proud of not having accomplished anything, amen. Then number two, there's the people who have fallen on the other side of the ditch because they did accomplish something, and pride and envy have gotten the best of them, and now they're just useless. The Apostle Paul here, he said, I have learned to trust Christ, whether in times of plenty or in times of little, I've learned to trust the Lord. Praise God, I am thankful that the Lord, listen to me very carefully, whatever your state is while listening to this today, I'm glad that the Lord has strength for you when you're abased, and he has strength for you to refuse when you have an abundance, amen. Now, look at verse 12 again. I know both how to be abased and I know how to abound everywhere and in all things. I am instructed both to be full and to be hungry, both to abound and to suffer need. Now, notice how broad the admonishment is. Paul knew how to be abased and to abound everywhere and in all things. Unfortunately, in contrast to this statement that the Apostle Paul is making here, most Christians have learned this only in a few places and in a few things. But he said everywhere and in all things. He said, I am instructed to be full. Well, we really like that. We can get on board with being full. But he also said, I am instructed to be hungry. Well, now that's not really for me. I'm not interested in that at all. I'm instructed to abound. Praise the Lord. I like abounding. But in the same passage, he is instructed to suffer need. Well, that's not really for me. I know we're content sometimes and only in a few things. But God help us to reach a place of contentment with the Lord. Now, verse number 13 is, I can do all things through Christ, which strengtheneth me. All right, first of all, the first thing we need to make mention of here is that this is not a blank check to fulfill every wish that I have. People are very guilty of taking a few verses out of Philippians chapter 4. I like to use the term, I heard this term years ago,
the cherry picking the verse. You just take verse 13. I can do all things through Christ, which strengthens me.

you can in the context of the chapter. You can't just do anything that you want or anything that you please. And there's another verse, we'll talk about that here in just a minute. In other words, he's not promising me that I could jump a 10-foot fence or swim 300 foot underwater or be the winning quarterback in the Super Bowl. No, he's not talking about that at all. He is promising that we can do everything that God expects of us. So I can be spiritual. Listen to me carefully. I want to say this again. Oftentimes we religious people, we use this verse as I can do anything. I can do all things through Christ which strengthens me. And then they wind up losing confidence in Christ because they didn't hit the home run in the World Series. They didn't make the golf team. They didn't make the football team. They weren't picked for the school program. They didn't get the job that they desired as a pastor. No, you've taken it out of context. He's not promising that we can do those things. He is promising that we can do everything that God expects us to do. That's the context of the passage. So I can be spiritual. I can live a holy life. I can be clean. I can be upright. I can live with a good testimony. I can live above sin. I can rejoice. Listen carefully. I can have a sound mind. Now, I can do everything that's necessary, important, and good in this Christian life. You know why? I can do those things through Christ, which strengthens me. Now, I can do those things even when I am tempted by the devil. I can do those things even when I'm tempted by the flesh. I can do those things even when I'm tempted by the world to do otherwise. The Bible says this in 1 Corinthians chapter 10 and verse number 13. It says, "There is no temptation taken you, but such as is common to man. But God is faithful, who will not suffer you to be tempted above that you're able, but will with the temptation also make a way of escape that you may be able to bear it." Listen, if you want to escape temptation, the Lord will make a way of escape for you. Amen. What a blessing. I can do all things through Christ, which strengthens me. He will help me learn to do right, and he will help me do right. Amen. So in light of his commands back in chapter four, we're in chapter four, back in verse number eight, I can think on things that are true. I can think on things that are honest. I can think on things that are just. I can think on things that are pure. I can think on things that are lovely. I can think upon things that are of virtue and of good report. Amen. You know why? Because Christ will strengthen me to do so. But I cannot do those things in my own power. The Christian source of power is not in ourselves, amen. It's in the Lord Jesus Christ. It's not in our education. It's not in our religion or our resources that we have available to us today. Our power is in Christ. Now, we are unable. When we are unable, God can. The Bible says, 2 Corinthians chapter 12, verse number 9, the Apostle Paul, speaking of the infirmity that he had in the flesh, and he's prayed and asked God to remove that, and the Lord is not going to remove it, but this is what the Lord said to Paul, "My grace is sufficient for thee, for my strength is made perfect in weakness." The Lord can help us. Listen, think about this. I can, some of you listening today, I can give up alcohol through Christ, which strengthens me. I can give up cigarettes through Christ, which strengthens me. I can give up drugs through Christ, which strengthens me. I can work side by side with lost people and continue to be a godly example to them through Christ, which strengthens me. I can give up adultery and fornication and pornography and all this kind of wickedness and ungodliness through Christ, which strengthens me. I can forsake sin and wickedness and ungodliness through Christ, which strengthens me. I can live for him when my own flesh and blood family abandons me through Christ, which strengthens me. I can give. I can tithe through Christ, which strengthens me. I can give to missions through Christ, who strengthens me. I can take the ridicule and the opposition of other Christians through Christ, which strengthens me. I can forsake and abandon weights and besetting sins through Christ, which strengthens me. Listen carefully. I can control my appetite through Christ, which strengthens me. I can do all things through Christ, which strengthens me. All things that pertain to goodliness and godliness in Christ Jesus.
Look at verse 14. Philippians chapter 4, look at verse 14.

Notwithstanding, ye have well done that ye did communicate with my affliction. Now, the word communicate here means much more than talk. It means financially help. And so the church at Philippi, they have helped the Apostle Paul in his need. In fact, the broader definition becomes clear when we read the next verse. Look at Philippians 4:15. Now, look what the Bible says in Galatians chapter 6. We'll read verse 15 in a moment. In Galatians 6, verse number 6, it says, let him that is taught in the word communicate unto him that teacheth in all good things. So here, Paul commended the Philippians for coming to his rescue when he needed help. Now, verse 15 says this, now ye Philippians know also that in the beginning of the gospel, when I departed from Macedonia, no church communicated with me as concerning giving and receiving, but you only. So Paul said in the beginning of the gospel, he's talking about when Paul first took the gospel to these Philippians. That's recorded back when Paul entered Philippi in Philippians chapter in Acts chapter 16. And so no church communicated with me as concerning giving and receiving, but you only. You know what that means? That suggests to us that Paul's home church in Antioch didn't send financial support to help the Apostle Paul. This suggests that the big church, the church in Jerusalem, didn't send financial support to help the Apostle Paul. So as much as our church, it can be challenged in ministry by observing what other churches are doing. Obviously, we look to examples and we learn from each other and all these things. Let's not limit ourselves to what other churches are doing. Amen. Let's be sensitive to God's leading in our own life, in our own church, even if no other church that we know of is doing that same thing. There was no other church that we can tell. Paul said he said in verse number 14, he said, notwithstanding you have well done that you did communicate with my affliction. Now, you Philippians know also that we get into the gospel when I departed from Macedonia, no church communicated with me. So the church of Philippi was doing something no other church was doing. They were supporting Paul in his missions work. May God help you and I as leaders of churches, members of the church, be willing to do what God impressed upon our heart. Just make sure it's biblical. Make sure it's godly. Make sure it lines up with what thus saith the Lord. But the Lord places something upon our heart. May we be willing to do what God would have us to do. It doesn't matter if another church is doing it or not. It doesn't matter if another church does it the way we do or not. I'll just give you one example. And I know there are other churches that do this. In fact, I got the idea from another church. But we moved our Sunday afternoon service to 2 p.m. That doesn't work for everybody. I get that. And I don't do it because it's for everybody. It works for us. We have several folks who drive. We have several families that drive extremely long distances to be with us at church. And so if they do that on Sunday morning, and then if they drive back and they drive that again on Sunday afternoon, gas is extremely expensive. They're spending all their time on the road, or either they just have to find somewhere to hang out or whatever. And look, they did that. But by us moving our Sunday afternoon service to 2 p.m., all the people that's local, all the people that live nearby, they run home and eat lunch and come back. Many of us pack our lunch every Sunday. We stay at church after the morning service. We have lunch and the fellowship all together. Then we come right back to church. It saves a lot of wasted time traveling. It works for us. It probably doesn't work for everybody, and that's quite all right. I know that there's some people who are steeped in religion, and if you don't have church at 6 o'clock or 7 o'clock, wherever the case may be, on Sunday afternoon, you're not right with the Lord. Well, that's not biblical. We're doing what's better for our church and our congregation. Listen, there are some churches who are, as individuals, we are different. God has saved all of us. All of us have different strengths and different weaknesses. God has gifted all of us in many different ways. Churches are the same way. You know why? Because they're made up of individuals. So some churches are better at missions than other churches. Some churches are better at public ministry than other churches. Some churches are better at Bible teaching than others. Some churches are better at Bible preaching than others. Some churches are better at activities than other churches. However, all of those churches are involved in missions and public ministry and Bible preaching and Bible teaching and activities. So here at Barrett Trail Baptist Church, we have our own identity. Every church has its own identity. May the Lord help us to be willing to follow the Lord's will, like the church at Philippi. No other church was communicating with the Apostle Paul, but that didn't deter the church at Philippi
for communicating with the

0: Apostle Paul. May God help us to do what God would have us to do, that we might be pleasing unto him. Amen. Now look at verse 16. He said, for even in Thessalonica, yet once and again, you gave unto my necessity. So here we're reading. You did it again in Thessalonica. So ain't that a blessing? They didn't just give to him one time. They continued to give to him. Now he said in verse 17, not because I desire to give, but I desire fruit that may abound to your account. So we give to the mission work. God doesn't just give us half of the blessing and half of the missionary of the blessing. No, we all are rewarded. Amen. Those gifts are recorded by God. He rewards the giver. He rewards the doer. What a blessing. Paul said, I didn't do that because I desire to give. He said, I have all and abound. Verse 18, I am full, having received of Epaphroditus the things which were sent to you, an odor of a sweet smell, a sacrifice acceptable, well-pleasing to God. Now, you know what they did, the Church of Philippi? They gave till it hurt, amen. What a blessing it is to have people who are willing to give. Most of the time, we give out of our abundance. But the Lord loves a cheerful giver. Sometimes people give to it hurt. I believe the Church of Philippi gave to it hurt. Paul said in verse number 19, but my God shall supply all your need according to his riches and glory by Christ Jesus. Now I understand that there are many believers that like to quote this verse as an unconditional promise to all Christians, but this is conditional. This condition hinges upon the fact that they had bailed out the Apostle Paul in time of his need. They were willing to give, and since they were willing to give, when their time of need came, the Lord made sure that their needs were met. Now I've heard this comment by a couple of different preachers now, but Brother Carlson said this. He said, I've never had to counsel a Christian yet who faithfully and consistently gave to the church and to missions who was in a financial difficulty they couldn't get out of. I believe that, friend. You can't outgive God. You give for the right reason, with the right motive. You want to be pleasing to the Lord and help those who are laboring in the ministry. God will bless you for that. Verse number 20 says, now unto God and our Father be glory forever and ever. Amen. I promise you, God's not going to share his glory. Verse 21 says, salute every saint in Christ Jesus. The brethren which are with me greet you. All saints salute you, chiefly they which are of Caesar's household. Now I'm out of time. Paul was a testimony wherever he went. He ended the chapter, the grace of our Lord Jesus Christ be with you all. So this whole book of Philippians was joy and rejoice. The word sin or sins, even found in Philippians. May God help us to rejoice in the goodness of the Lord. Listen, my time is quickly coming on again today. May God richly bless you until we meet again is our humble prayer.
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2: 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Shelton Sr., on this subject, How the Cross of Christ Uncovers Man's Sin. And all of the messages heard here are available in print, free and postpaid, simply for asking. In the message today, Pastor Shelton speaks of man's sin and shows that mankind, not just the Jews, but all of mankind, that's you and I, we all are guilty of Christ's death, of crucifying Jesus Christ on the cross there at Golgotha. Pastor Shelton also speaks of Satan deceiving mankind there in the Garden of Eden. He shows how sin entered the world. He shows the awful effects of sin. He speaks of the deception of sin and the blindness of man, and shows us the need of a Savior. 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Shelton Sr.

0: brings the message.
1: I ask you to walk with me out to Calvary, and there by faith let's behold the cross on which Christ died, and see for ourselves the final uncovering of sin, that we may more fully recognize that awful thing that God in Christ died to save us from, and that is sin. Christ didn't die to save us from hell. He died to save us from sin. Now let's stand before the cross, and as we do, we will first of all come face to face with the central and the most tremendous reality in the being of an infinite God. The cross of Christ penetrates to the innermost heart of God and reaches out to the circumference of His unlimited love. As we stand there and gaze upon that cross, it speaks to us of an eternity which knew no other future than the cross of Christ. And it speaks of a coming eternity as if it were already past, the center of which is the cross of Christ. How many listening to me have missed that great eternal truth? Listen again. All the rays of past history and all the divergent rays of subsequent history focus on the center of the universe. And the center of the universe is the cross of Christ. The cross of Christ stands at the moral center of the universe. Not just this world, but the universe. It's the center of the millions of worlds like this one. As we approach this cross and then sit down in the door of our tent with our precious Bibles in our hands, by living faith in a risen Christ, and gaze in meditation and prayer, and praise with a mournful spirit, we gaze on the infinite suffering of a broken-hearted God. And we look upon that broken-hearted God who is in Christ, reconciling the world unto Himself. We behold a tragedy, and the greatest tragedy that the eternities will ever behold. What are we watching? What are we gazing upon? We are watching the creature murdering the Creator. Ye men of Israel, hear these words. Jesus of Nazareth, a man approved of God by miracles and wonders and signs, which God by Him in the midst of you, as ye yourselves also know, Him being delivered by the determinate counsel and foreknowledge of God. Listen now, hold it. Ye have taken and by wicked hands have crucified and slain. As we stand here and gaze upon that middle cross, we see the complete and the eternal uncovering of sin. We behold the limitless lengths and the damnable depths to which sin will go. Here we are caused to look upon the final fruitage of that choice that man made back in the Garden of Eden, which shut God out of the heart, which God made for His own self and His own unmeasured love. When the Son of God so yielded Himself to the will of sinful man, and without interference of any kind, He let them do to Him what their hearts desired to do.

in what they did to the Lord Jesus on the cross, set forth to an amazed and outraged universe, which is under sin, the finished work of man's power in hanging the infinite God on a Roman cross. And the thing that's hard to understand is how these sinful men drove man's wisdom. Wisdom there is referring to Christ, which is the Savior of sinners, Christ, out of this world that he came to save. Do you know, my friend, what was the final accomplishment of man's religion? What is the final accomplishment of man's religion? Listen. It is a murdered Messiah hanging on a cross between heaven and earth. What an unspeakable crime that man is guilty of. I'm talking to you, my friend. And that is a murdered Messiah hanging on a Roman cross between heaven and earth. Man has tried everything in the world to shift that responsibility of the murder of the Son of God. But his blood, as the Jews cried, is on us and on our children, and by no counsel of any kind can man shift that responsibility. Why did the creature slay the Creator? It was because he was led by Satan to accept a philosophy of life that the perfect welfare and the happiness of his life lay in the realm of his own will in supreme command. For man to make his own will supreme, he had to reject and cast off the will of God. As he termed it, crucify him, crucify him. We will not have this man to rule over us. And when they put him to death on the cross, they shouted in their own hearts, glory, because at last our will is supreme. We have killed the Creator. But let me tell you something, friend. The perfect happiness and welfare of each one of us is to be found only in the will of God, which is Christ Jesus our Lord. And this is the will of him that sent me, that ye shall believe on me, and believing have life everlasting. There alone do we find happiness when we cry, Lord, thy will be done. Isn't it awful that the Lord Jesus stands and knocks at his own door and then finds it barred in his face because the scripture says his own received him not. Even though he was in the world, his own world, yet he was a wanderer, an unknown outcast. For John 1:10 says the world knew him not. It's the cross that uncovers the human heart, because we see that Christ gathered around him a little handful of men to be his disciples, his companions, those on whom he could bestow his love. But in the hour of his supreme darkness, even they failed him, denied him, and deserted him. For the scripture says in Mark 14:15, they all forsook him and fled. As we continue to stand before this cross and thus behold the uncovering of sin more fully, we see a great moral chasm between him and the objects of his love, whom he came to save, thereby uncovering

grasping more fully the awful nature of sin, no individual will ever know and experience and feel this moral chasm between God and himself until the Holy Spirit opens your wicked heart and lets you see what sin has done to your own heart and your own life. Let me show you the evidence of this moral chasm. The more Christ goes about doing you good, the more you see to it to harm him. The more blessings he pours upon you, the more curses you heap upon him. The more love he lavishes upon you, the more you hate him in all the venom of your soul. The more he crowns you with loving kindness and tender mercies, the only thing he receives in return is a crown of thorns for his own head. The more he seeks to cover your sin with the robe of his own righteousness, woven on the loom of the cross, tested in the darkness of the tomb, and adorned in the brightness of the resurrection, the more you seek to pawn off on him the robe of your own weaving. The more Christ seeks to cover the shame and the disgrace of your own unrighteousness, the more he receives of a robe of mockery and scorn for himself. The more he seeks to bestow upon you the gift of eternal life through Christ, he receives in return the most shameful death known to man, the death of the cross. His great compassion for you wins nothing but cruelty. His kindness that seeks to draw you to him receives nothing but curses and outrage. And for his measureless love, which he longs to bestow upon you, he receives nothing but the death sentence, murder. As we stand there today, gazing upon that middle cross on Golgotha's hill, we see nothing but unspeakable insults. They laugh and poke fun and jeer him in his imagined helplessness. They mock him in his frightful suffering. They make fun of him in his terrible agony, standing there before that cross with bowed heads and bare feet. We feel the old earth tremble and shudder under the weight of the crucifixion of deity. All nature revolts against the cruelty. Yes, as it's piled upon the crucified Son of God, the sun hides its face from this awful scene. Men gloat over the sight with the expression and glee of demons. In the wickedness of their sins, they defy him and give him the ultimatum. We will not have this man to rule over us. And as a result, they hurl him from his own world through the gates of death, while the mountains rocks and reels, the rocks are rent from their places, the dead came forth from their graves, the veil in the temple was rent in twain from top to bottom. Darkness overshadowed the whole earth. Men sat at the feet of the cross, the foot of the cross, and gambled for his clothes. In the space of 6 hours, they killed the Lord of glory. And in their own hearts, they dethroned God and enthroned their own wills. What sin the cross uncovers. What devilish hearts human beings have. No wonder Whitfield said, man is half beast and half devil. The Bible goes one step further, and here at the cross reveals man as an embodied demon, because he has all the characteristics of Satan and is governed by the same philosophy of life as Satan is. As we continue to stand there before the cross, we are literally amazed as we

look into that cup of sin, the human heart that the cross uncovers. Christ came to destroy the power of sin over man. And man, the demon that he is, rose up and destroyed him. Christ came among men as the Prince of Peace. And from the day that he was born, they made war on him until they have driven him to apparent defeat. They left him with a spear thrust in his side as their parting salute, and left him dead on the battlefield of action, crowned with a crown of thorns. Christ came to bring man forth from his grave of sin, but they defied him in their sin and hid him away in a grave, sealed with a Roman signet and kept by a Roman guard. Christ's whole human life had been one continual love manifested from the heart of God. But it ended amidst the outrageous hatred of men and the hellish laughter of demons. We were almost made to cry out, "Oh my God, why don't thou rise up and thrust the whole human race into hell where they belong?" But if he did, we'd never know the love and mercy and grace of a sovereign, eternal God manifested to such demons of hell as we are. Yes, the cross uncovers every human heart as the heart of a demon. Listen, ye are of your father the devil, and the lust of your father ye will do. He was a murderer from the beginning, and abode not in the truth, because there's no truth in him. When he speaketh a lie, he speaketh of his own, for he is a liar and the father of it. Yes, the cross uncovers the nature of every individual as the nature of Satan. We are devils. We have the same lust that Satan has. We are murderers. We murdered the Son of God. No human counsel can erase the guilt that rests upon the human race in the crucifixion of deity. Man in his natural state is a murderer. Peter on the day of Pentecost made that so clear when he said, "God hath made that same Jesus whom ye have crucified, both Lord and Christ." Again, Peter said, "Ye have taken, and by wicked hands have crucified and slain." Every individual of Adam's race is a murderer. There is a first-degree murder charge in heaven written against every child of Adam's race. When the Holy Spirit opens your heart and mine and lets you see your awful condition as uncovered here at the cross of Calvary, on which hang the Son of Glory, you will see and you will come to know and to feel that guilt, the weight of that guilt, that thou art a murderer, that thou didst commit deicide. Now, my friends, that's God's word, not me. As we stood there and gazed upon that middle cross and looked upon the sin of man that cross is uncovered, we surely must say, this must be sin's complete uncovering. But wait, let's look just a little bit longer, because we see one unspeakable outrage yet to be disclosed to the view of the waiting universe. As we look upon humanity, we see men and women coming and standing before that cross and making the cross of Christ, get it now, administer that to their pride. How can any man stand before the cross of Christ in all of its uncovering of sin and make that cross inflate human pride? This is the supreme crime of man today.

0: In the first place, they count the substitutionary death of Christ on that cross a theory. They say that substitution is a theory. Yes, they welcome the statement that Christ died for men, but they will not admit that Christ died by the hand of man. They have never seen that they are murderers of deity. They stand in the presence of this supreme crime of the universe and say, look, behold man's natural greatness and his innate nobility. They teach from the seminaries, the pulpits, and Bible classes that Christ's dignity and moral capacity are so great that the influence of that sacrifice on the cross will win man back from his mistakes, into the way of moral goodness and great spiritual achievements. They teach that man is morally and spiritually able to a greater spiritual life, but he's been ignorantly and wrongly influenced. And the only thing that human nature needs today is the influence of this man, Christ Jesus, and with his self-sacrificing life to win men everywhere to walk in his footsteps. Brethren, that's the biggest lie that ever came from the vortex of hell. Oh, sons of Adam's race, have not you sinned enough when you have mutilated and murdered the Son of God? Must you stand before the uncovering of sin there at the cross and then pile insult upon injury by attempting to establish not only in your own heart and mind, but before the ruined sons of Adam, that it is only in some mysterious way that the death of Christ on the cross will influence you in your pride and unrighteousness and self-righteousness to live a better life or to make this world a better place to live in. And that you'll get to heaven somehow or some way. Brother, that's not taught in God's word. In your condition of pride and self-righteousness, you try to make yourself religious. You try to make others believe that the life that you're living will get you to heaven. In that condition, all of your church membership and religious exercises will do nothing but inflate your pride and make you think that you're saved. And in some way or other, God will carry you to heaven when you die. This is all because you have never looked into the face of a risen Lord. The Bible says, he that confesseth with his mouth that Jesus is Lord and believeth in his heart that God hath raised him from the dead shall be saved. But when, awakened sinner, when once you are made to look into the eyes of the living Lord, as Peter did on the day, the night of the betrayal, you'll find yourself at the wailing wall mourning over your sins with a mourning that cannot be stopped until Christ becomes your experimental substitute. God help us in this hour. Oh, that you would stand before that cross, stripped of everything in the world, and see yourself unclothed, unveiled, and see the awfulness of sin, and you an awful sinner. And the only hope for you is a substitute. Amen. And that substitute is Christ, the Son of God.
1: 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I want to thank you for your letters and gifts that keep the Voice of Truth broadcast going out week after week. We all know that this is a great work the Lord has commissioned us to do, as he

0: said, go and preach the gospel to all the world, and without your help, we wouldn't be able to do this great work. The message you heard today was how the cross of Christ uncovers man's sin, and that's number 302 in this series. You can have this message in print simply by asking for it, How the Cross of Christ Uncovers Man's Sin. 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
2: 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And this is WPAQ in Mount Airy, North Carolina, 2 minutes after 9 o'clock Eastern Daylight Time, of course. We'll have Through the Bible coming up around 9:15. Right now it's time for Miller's Bible Study Program, brought to you by Ronnie Miller and his family.
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4: Good morning, and thank you for joining me. Turn your Bibles this morning to Psalm 84. Psalm 84, we're going to take a close look at this wonderful psalm of King David this morning. And we're going to read all 12 verses. So let's begin in verse 1. The Bible says, to the chief musician upon Gideon, a psalm for the sons of Korah. How admirable are thy tabernacles, O Lord of hosts! My soul longeth, yea, even fainteth for the courts of the Lord. My heart and my flesh crieth out for the living God. Yea, the sparrow hath found a house, and the sparrow a nest for herself, where she may lay her young, even thy altars, O Lord of hosts, my King and my God. Blessed are they that dwelleth in thy house. They will be still praising thee, Shalom. Blessed is the man whose strength is in thee, in whose heart are the ways of them, who passing through the valley of Baca, make it a well. The rain also filleth the pools. They go from strength to strength. Every one of them into Zion appeareth before God. O Lord God of hosts, hear my prayer. Give ear, O God of Jacob, Shalom. Behold, O God, I shield, and look upon the face of thy anointing. For a day in thy courts is better than a thousand. I had rather be the doorkeeper in the house of God than to dwell in the tents of the wicked. For the Lord God is a sun and a shield. The Lord will

and you just didn't want it to end. But when it did, you returned home with a memory of just wouldn't go away. Then you couldn't wait until you go to church the next time to see what God had in store. That was the joy of this psalmist in Psalm 84. He was experiencing this. But every trip to God's house should be filled with joy, because joy is not a product of the world, folks. Joy can only be produced by the Holy Spirit. You know, Psalm 84 is about a journey to the temple in Jerusalem, and the writer was remembering the year before he made that same journey to the festival they called the Feast of the Tabernacles. Every year, around late September, mid-October, thousands go to Jerusalem for the feast. The Feast of the Tabernacles was celebrated at the end of the harvest, thanking God for his blessings upon the crop. It's also a memorial in remembrance when the Israelites wandered in the wilderness, living in tents on their way to the Promised Land. It had to be a joyous time because thousands would make that journey from every part of Israel worship at the temple during the festival. You know, there would be great fellowship, everyone looking forward to praising God and thanking him together for the blessings and harvest. There will be sacrifices to God, singing and praising him. Psalm 84 was written to the musician that played the gideth. That was a string instrument like a harp in verse 1. I believe it was King David who wrote the psalm, but no one knows for sure. But whoever it was a song written to the sons of Korah, which were singers in the temple. Psalm 84 is a great psalm, folks. It's been called the Song of Pilgrimage or the Psalm of Journey. The festival is also a remembrance of God's people's journey out in Egypt in bondage of Pharaoh on their way to the Promised Land. Folks, we're on a journey, and we are taken from the bondage of Satan by Jesus Christ on our way to a place that is promised. It's called heaven to all those who are saved. You know, the Bible paints a beautiful picture of God's love for mankind from Genesis to Revelation. We are going to look at what the Bible says in Psalm 84 that will help us on our journey. The journey we are traveling through this earth. The Bible says we are pilgrims and strangers. And on any journey, especially if you're a stranger, we're going to have problems in finding the right course. And if we follow human directions in our life, we will for sure have problems. We're on a journey in these fragile bodies of ours. Apostle Paul called them many times in the New Testament a tabernacle or a tent. Have you ever wondered why Apostle Paul called our bodies a tent? Paul understood what a tent was because he made tents to make a few dollars to survive and help support his missions. A tent is a temporary dwelling place. Our body is a temporary dwelling place for us traveling through this world. It's also a place where our soul is united with the Holy Spirit when we accept Jesus as our Savior. To be with us, Jesus said in John 14, forever. It was also a dwelling place for God, folks. Remember what John said in John 1:14? And the Word became flesh and dwelt among us, and we beheld his glory. The glory is the only begotten of the Father, full of grace and truth. A temporary tabernacle of flesh for God to suffer and die for the world. Why? Because he loves us. The journey to the Feast of a Tabernacle each year was a joyous journey to the temple at the end of a harvest season when all the hard work of the crops was done. There are four important things we can learn in Psalm 84 that can help us in our journey through life. Let's start with number one. Look to God for our strength. Verse 5 says, blessed is the man whose strength is in thee. How many have found that the Christian life is impossible without God's strength? But yet many times our greatest battle is about learning to trust him, because most of the time we try it on our own strength. I thought about Paul, who was one
who had a rough journey, Dad.

Knew. Paul was beaten many times and left for dead. He was beaten by his own people, robbed, shipwrecked. His travel through the wilderness, most of the time cold and hungry. But with all these troubles during the journey, he said in Philippians chapter 4 and verse 13, I can do all things through Christ who strengthens me. That's the first thing to help us in our journey. Look to God for our strength. Number two, put your heart in the journey. You know, we need to keep our eyes on the finish line with number one, our strength in Jesus. Apostle Paul said, for me to live is Christ. It should be a joyous journey because we as Christians know what to expect at the end of our trip. Like the psalmist wanted to live there in God's temple because he said in verse 3, yea, the sparrow hath found a house, and the swallow a nest for herself, where she may lay her young, even thy altars, O God of hosts, my King and my God. Blessed are they that dwell in the house, they'll still be praising thee. You know, the temple courtyard had high eaves, and this psalmist was remembering the last visit he went to the great temple. The birds build a nest in those eaves and raise their young. Right there in God's house, he is saying, oh, to be one of those birds who make their homes right in God's house. What a blessing that would be for me and my family to dwell in God's house. You know, folks, fellowship, true fellowship, is not just eating a hot dog together. It's coming together and talk about the goodness of God and what he's done for us and what he's going to do for his children. Blessed are they that dwell in the house. Happy are they that dwell in the house. Happy are they that come together and praise the King of Kings and Lord of Lords. Thank him and give him honor and glory for his blessings on us. So put our hearts in the journey with praise to God. Number three, see the opportunity for every trial and trouble. Here's one we miss a lot of times. I know I do. Psalm 84 says in verse 5, blessed is the man whose strength is in thee, in whose heart on the ways of them, passing through the valley of Baca, make it a well, the rain as it fills the pool. You know, the valley of Baca is a Hebrew word, means mourn. A valley of Baca literally means the valley of weeping. We have all passed through some valleys of Baca or valleys of weeping. But the psalmist said, if the Lord is your strength, and if you set your heart on the journey, you can see the valley of weeping become a well of water to quench your thirst and make you stronger. Those things we go through, folks, sometimes is a place of bitterness, but it can be a place of blessings, a place of growth in our walk with the Lord. That's where we get our strength, when we look to the Lord for help us. You know, we don't grow in our Christian life if we're on a mountaintop all the time. Most country people know that the best farmland is in a bottomland, land next to a river or creek. We all love the mountaintop experiences, times of blessing and sunshine, but where does the fruit grow? You won't find farmland on a rocky mountaintop. Oh, the view is nice up there, but the fruit grows in the valleys. And it's those trials in our lives that God can use best to bring us, as the Bible says, from glory to glory by his Spirit, the Bible says. So number one, look to God for our strength. Number two, put our heart in the journey. Number three, see an opportunity for every trial. And the last thing, number four, remember that God is in control. For those who've had heart attacks and stents put in, I've had a couple myself. You lay on a cold stainless steel table and the doctor runs a man-made wire through your veins towards your heart to unstop them like a plumber would unstop a drain. You should have trust in the doctor, of course. But most of all, you should have trust in God, the one that started your heart and gave you life. He is also the one that'll stop it one day. You know, I've found out myself that
when there's

0: nothing left but God. You find God is all you need. Verse 12, a very last verse of Psalm 84, says, O Lord of hosts, blessed is a man that trusteth in thee. You know, folks, just because we trust Jesus doesn't make our road through life an easy one. But it does mean we'll get home safe and sound. It does mean it can be a joyous journey when we trust Him with our strength to keep our eyes on the road, focus on our destination. Also, like any joyous trip, you want to invite everyone to come along. But Jesus is the only way to heaven, which is our destination. You know, sad but true, some think they can drive the entire trip somehow and find their own way. But they are deceived by the devil, deceived by their own goodness. The vehicle they are on is called destruction, and their destination is hell. There are only two roads in life, folks, and only two destinations, and only two vehicles for the journey. One destination is called hell. The other is called heaven. One vehicle is called destruction. The other, folks, is called grace. If you haven't made that decision to trust Jesus, I beg you today, do it today. Because listen, tomorrow could be too late. God bless you.
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Picture being in a crowded room where everyone's talking at once, but suddenly you can't understand a single word. The mouths are moving, the plans are rolling, and the energy is high, and yet nothing connects. Confusion, well, it spreads. Frustration rises, and what felt unstoppable a moment ago starts to fall apart. That's the scene behind Genesis 11. People gathered to build something impressive, something that would keep them together and make a name for themselves. But God stepped in, and the story of Babel became the moment the world splintered into languages and nations. Welcome to the Sunday Sermon on Through the Bible with Dr. J. Vernon McGee. In this message, the greatest tongues movement on record, we'll see why this wasn't just an ancient construction project. It was a turning point that still helps explain the world we live in today, and why we still need God to speak clearly to the human heart. I'm Steve Schwetz, your host, and our message begins in chapter 11 of Genesis. So as you find your place, I want to tell you about something special that we do every May. It's called Letter Month. Now, years ago, Dr. McGee set aside this time to hear directly from you. It's really an invitation to pause and reflect on what God's doing in your life as you study His Word with us. We're so grateful for your notes all year long, but during Letter Month, we make a special effort to celebrate them because your story may be exactly what another listener needs to hear. Like this note from a fellow listener of the Sunday sermon. Thank you for the work that you do for God. I'm grateful for Dr. McGee's teaching. The Bible is being shared in many languages and countries, reaching people who might never have heard God's word before. Hearing the Bible taught in one's own language makes it possible, by the help of the Holy Spirit, to truly understand who God is and what His word says about Jesus Christ. I've been listening since 2012 and continue to listen faithfully. Dr. McGee feels like a friend to me, explaining Scripture in a way that's clear and thoughtful. Often, especially with the Sunday sermons, I need extra time to

0: think through what he's saying, how it applies to my life, and what I should learn from it. Recently, I heard the encouragement to memorize Scripture, and I'm thankful for that reminder. Now, what about you? How's God shaping your life as you spend time in His Word? Well, you know that we'd love to hear your story, and you can send your note through the app. You can email us at BibleBus@ttb.org. You can always write to Box 7100, Pasadena, California, 91109, or in Canada, Box 25325, London, Ontario, N6C6B1. And then you can also leave a message at 1-800-65-BIBLE. Now let's pray and turn our attention to God's Word. Father, thank You for meeting us in Your Word. And as we listen, Lord, give us understanding and focus our minds and hearts and help us to respond to what You show us. In Jesus' name, amen. Here's the Sunday sermon on Through the Bible with Dr. J. Vernon McGee.
1: Our subject this morning is the greatest tongues movement on record. We have come today to the final section of the first major division of the book of Genesis and actually of the Bible. We are one halfway through the Bible chronologically, for you cover in the first 11 chapters 2,000 years plus. How much more? I have no idea, but I'm confident it's a great deal more than any of us or anyone has ever imagined. There are four great subjects in this first section. There is the creation story, then the fall of man, the story of the flood, and today the Tower of Babel. And I believe that we've come today to the two most important and remarkable chapters in these first 11 chapters of Genesis. Genesis 10 and 11 are far more important than any other section we've had so far. Actually, it's more meaningful to us than the creation story, because, frankly, we have here our family tree, and the family is much more important than the house they live in. After all, the creation story is about the house we live in. But here we're talking about our family, if you please, the family that we belong to. These two chapters, 10 and 11, contain the genealogy of every nation, tongue, tribe, family, and individual that's on the earth today. Your genealogy begins right here. There is here a section on ethnology that's of great consequence. For here you have the history of all of the races. And it's here that you can begin to understand some of the problems that are in the world today. Because it gives the story of the sons of Noah, Ham, Shem, and Japheth. And it gives here the different racial characteristics that are much stronger than color. Color is just the outward shell, but the psychological makeup of folk. And Paul later on could say, standing yonder on Mars Hill in Athens, speaking to a prejudiced people who called everyone who was not a Greek, call them barbaroi, barbarians. And that's the way they thought of them. But Paul said yonder, God has made of one blood all nations under heaven to dwell on the earth. And believe me, medicine today has demonstrated that we're all made of one blood. And we have here, as someone has written, we have set before us the principles and judgments upon which the world was founded. That's the thing that makes these two chapters important. Now, in this fascinating genealogy of global significance, there are two parenthetical sections. And these parenthetical sections are most interesting, if you please. And actually, that's what we're looking at today. We're taking the parenthesis rather than that which is the substance here. First of all, in chapter 10, it says, and Cush begat Nimrod. He began to be a mighty one in the earth. He was a

mighty hunter before the Lord, wherefore it said, even as Nimrod, the mighty hunter before the Lord, and the beginning of his kingdom was Babel. Here is the first king that's mentioned in the Bible, King Nimrod. The beginning of his kingdom was Babel, or Babel, and Erech, and Akkad, and Calna, in the land of Shinar. So that you have here the mention of Nimrod, the founder of Babel. He is the first world ruler. He's one that is actually a hunter of souls. This is a man that was out looking for followers. Well, let's bring it up to date. He was out getting votes. This is the man that was moving, if you please, to world power. He wanted to rule over all of the peoples of the world after the flood. His name means rebel. And he certainly is a shadow of the one who has come that Paul calls the lawless one. He is indeed that one who is a picture, a type of the Antichrist who is to come. He is an adumbration of Antichrist. That is Nimrod, who's mentioned here. And we are told the beginning of his kingdom is Babel. He's the founder of a city, and that's very important. Now you'll notice when you come to the 11th chapter, you have the mention of the Tower of Babel. And the tower and the city are related. They belong together, and we need to think of them together. Now we're concerned, as you can see this morning, with this parenthetical section. Actually, I'm confident I could put all of you to sleep talking about the genealogies that are given here of the three sons. But it would be most interesting, and it is very interesting, to follow it through. There's some outstanding scholarly books on this that treat of the ethnology of the human family, and it more or less divides into three sections. You have here the beginning of them. You have given here the threefold, actually, division of the human family. And God has permitted all three families to rule this world at one time. It may interest you to know that it was the sons of Ham who first ruled the world. You have this man here. And Babylon was a Hamitic kingdom. Assyria was a Hamitic kingdom. And so was Egypt at the very beginning, so that the first three great civilizations were Hamitic, that have ruled this world. Today, it's been what we call the white man, but he's having his last chance. God has given him an ample opportunity, and he's made a mess of it, as you look at the world today. So that we have here something that we're dealing with, that which is parenthetical. Now, it is a case of the tail wagging the dog today. But I trust you'll bear with us as we are looking here now at the city and we're looking at the tower. And the city here is interesting. This is not actually the beginning of city life. If you go back into the fourth chapter of the book of Genesis, you'll find that when Cain went out from the presence of the Lord, that his children began to multiply on the earth. And Cain knew his wife, she conceived and bare Enoch, and he builded a city and called the name of the city after the name of his son Enoch. That is in Genesis 4:17. The beginning of city life. Someone has said that God made the country, but man and the devil made the city. And today we are finding that the city is the hotbed of lawlessness. It's today the sin center. It's the place where godlessness begins. Now, will you notice that these people that began this city, and God has something to say not only at the beginning, God has something to say at the end. And if you want to know how up to date the Bible is, will you listen to what God says at the end of the end of Babylon and the end of the city?
I'm reading, beginning, Revelation 18.

In verse 9, and the kings of the earth who have committed fornication and lived deliciously with her shall bewail her and lament for her when they shall see the smoke of her burning, standing afar off for the fear of her torment, saying, Alas, alas, that great city, Babylon, that mighty city, for in 1 hour is thy judgment come. Now listen, and the merchants of the earth shall weep and moan over her, for no man buyeth their merchandise any more. The merchandise of gold and silver and precious stones and of pearls and fine linen and purple and silk and scarlet and all fine wood and all manner vessels of ivory and all manner vessels of most precious wood and brass and iron and marble. You think you're riding down Wilshire Boulevard looking in the windows, don't you? The end of the city, and cinnamon, and odors, and ointments, and frankincense, and wine, and oil, and fine flour, and wheat, and beasts, and sheep, and horses, and chariots, and slaves, and the souls of men, and the fruits of thy soul lusteth after are departed from thee, and all things which were dainty and goodly are departed from thee, and thou shalt find them no more at all. The merchants of these things, which were made rich by her, shall stand afar off for the fear of her torment, weeping and wailing. That is the picture of the end of the city. We have here the beginning of the city and the end of the city, and John writing in Revelation, this is the picture that we have. Now we come, if you please, to this thing that Nimrod led in. God's command had been to replenish the earth. This is what God had said to them when they left the ark. Replenish the earth. That is, move out over the face of the earth. These are the families of the sons of Noah, after their generations, in their nations. And by these were the nations divided in the earth after the flood. And the whole earth was of one language and of one speech. Now, this man Nimrod wanted to found a world empire with himself, of course, as the head. His ambition was to rule. And if you want to read a very fine book, it's by Hyslop, The Two Babylons. And he tells that which is largely tradition, of course, but it's good tradition, of how this ancient city of Babylon is actually the fountainhead of idolatry, and it's also the fountainhead of that which is against God. Every movement against God and every false religion goes back to this city of Babylon that Nimrod founded. Now, in order for this man to carve out a new world empire, to realize his ambition, and to make his dream come true, there were two factors and two features that were absolutely essential, because the command had been given to scatter over the earth, and men were beginning to move out as pioneers and explorers over the face of the earth. Now, he wanted to hold them together. In order to do it, there must be a center of unity. There must be a headquarters. There must be a capital. There must be a place to assemble, a place to look to. Now, that was the city of Babel. He built a city, and that city was to become the capital, the very center of the kingdom that he was to found. That is the first thing that is essential, a center of unity. Then there must be a rallying point. And when I say that, I'm not now talking about that which is geographical, but that which is psychological. There must be a motive, or a reason. There must be that which is a spark or an inspiration that draws men together. There must be a song. There must be a battle cry. There must be some impelling and compelling motivation to bring men together. There must be a monument. Now, back here, it was the Tower of Babel, if you please. And it was a defiance and rebellion against God. Let me read. It came to pass as they journeyed from the east that they found a plain in the land of Shinar,
and they

dwelt there. And they said one to another, go to, let us make brick and burn them thoroughly. And they had brick for stone, and slime had they for mortar. And they said, go to, let us build us a city. Now here is the rallying point. Here's the tower. Here is that inspiration which is going to hold them together. Let us build us a city and a tower whose top may reach unto heaven. And let us make us a name, lest we be scattered abroad upon the face of the whole earth. Now here is the great rallying cry of Nimrod. Let's come together. Let us make us a name for ourselves. And let's get rid of God. It was absolutely in defiance and in rebellion against him. Let us make us a name. And it was an appeal to the baser desires of man. And you see it manifests itself today. There are today certain houses. There are certain royal lines. They make us a name. And there are a lot of Christians today. They want to attach their name to something. Let us make us a name. What a rallying point that is. And it appeals to the baser part of man. And they came together around Nimrod to accomplish this unholy purpose. Now, let's look at the Tower of Babel because it's been so misunderstood. I want to see, first of all, what the Tower of Babel was not. What was the Tower of Babel not? Well, first of all, it was not a place for man to go in time of high water. I can remember as I came along in Sunday school, they gave me little cards, and it showed a tower and the water around it, men up on top of the tower. And the teacher said that they were getting up as though they wouldn't drown. May I say to you, and I want to say it kindly, that's the most asinine interpretation of the Tower of Babel that is imaginable. That's just not the reason it was built. May I say to you, that tower revealed the arrogant, the defiant, and rebellious attitude of man against God. God said, replenish the earth, and man said, nothing doing. We're through with you. You sent a flood. You destroyed us. And we have nothing to do with you anymore. And so they said, we'll build a tower that'll be our rallying place against you. That was the Tower of Babel. The second thing is, it was not just a symbol either. It was not non-religious. Today there have been a great many excavations made in the Tigris-Euphrates Valley. And all up and down that valley they found what is called a ziggurat. A ziggurat is a great mass of brick, generally solid. It's made sometimes square, most of the times it's round. And the way that it's built, there's a runway on the outside, like a corkscrew. And you begin at the bottom and you wind up on top, and on top there is an altar. It's known today that in some of those, human sacrifice was offered. It is certain today that they worship the sun up there. Quite interesting that in that land, later on, there arose a religion that's known as Zoroastrianism, modern Parsiism. And several years ago, I made this statement. It was startling for some folk. If I were not a Christian, I would not go into any of the cults. Frankly, they don't make sense. But Zoroastrianism does. I would become a worshiper of Zoroastrianism if I were not a Christian and wanted a religion. It's the most enlightened one of all. You see, they've just moved one stage away from God. And they made an altar up there, and they worshiped the sun. Why? The worship was a worship of light because it was very easy for them to reason. The sun never sent a storm, at least they didn't think so. And God did, and we won't have anything to do with him. The clouds and the storms destroyed our ancestors.
And now we'll

build a tower, and we'll worship the sun that will never send a flood upon us. And they began that to worship and serve the creature more than the creator, and they began to worship these heavenly bodies. And that's where they began to go off. For Babylon is the fountainhead of all idolatry. And we find that that was the thing that the Tower of Babel therefore was not. It was not a non-religious symbol. And it was not just a place to keep your feet out of the water. It was actually a rallying place against God. And it was a religion that's being formed now that is idolatry against the living and the true God. Now, what is going to be the reaction of God to this? Well, we're given that here in verse 5, and the Lord came down to see the city and the tower which the children of men builded. And the Lord said, behold, the people is one. They have all one language, and this they begin to do, and now nothing will be restrained from them which they've imagined to do. Now, the reaction of God is that he must stop this. And he must absolutely break up this effort, because he very frankly says that it means that man will turn 100% against him, and that it means that he will eventually have to exterminate the human race. Therefore, God moves in a judgment. He finds now and demonstrates now that man is the same kind of a man that came out of the Garden of Eden. The same kind of a man that he was before the flood, that he's totally depraved, he has a fallen nature, and now God is able to put before us the reason that he must present to man a redeemer, that he must now provide a redemption. In Cain and Abel, you see man going off there, and it's the mind, the pride of man. The pride of man as he comes bringing the fruit of the ground, his own works, and he dares offer them to God because he thinks he's good enough. That's the sin of the mind, a mind totally depraved, not realizing that he's far short of the glory of God. Then at the time of the flood, you see the demonstration and the sin of the flesh. As it's demonstrated, that which is physical. They were giving themselves over to that every thought and imagination, and it led to those actions that were actions of the flesh. And man physically, therefore, is totally depraved. Then at the Tower of Babel, you see that the will of man is depraved, that volitional part of man, that it's impossible. Paul found out even after he was converted. He says, the will is present with me in my new nature now, but how to perform it I find not. And so man is totally in rebellion against God. Now God cannot ignore this rebellion. If he does, he'll lose the entire human race. And so God put up a protective barrier. He threw up a wall, if you please. Well, you notice it. He says now, go to, let us go down, and there confound their language, that they may not understand one another's speech. So the Lord scattered them abroad from thence upon the face of all the earth, and they left off to build the city. Now, God puts up a language barrier. It was a border that he put up that's stronger than a national border or any ocean today. And it's that language barrier today where one man cannot communicate with another. The question arises, did this take place gradually? And personally, I think it did. I do not think it was presto all of a sudden. Man began to speak in a different tongue. I think it was something that took place over a period of time. And finally, they gave up in despair. One man says, I can't understand what the foreman wants me to do. He says certain things to me, and I'm just not able to fulfill him because I'm not quite clear what he's saying to me. And you find that that was the thing that eventually caused them to leave off and then to begin to scatter over the earth

and do that which God had commanded them to do. Now, the miracle that took place, and it was a miracle, was it a miracle here actually of tongues or of the ears? I want you to notice what he says here. Go to, let us go down, and there confound their language, that they may not understand one another's speech. Was it in the hearing or in the speaking that the miracle was performed? In other words, were they speaking in tongues, or was it the hearing of the ears movement? I do not know. I do know this, that you have here the record of the way that languages did eventually begin. And you'll find that there is a kinship in all the languages of the world today, which has made possible translation. Now, today we have a modern city of Babel, and we have today a Tower of Babel. For man today in pride is building his Tower of Babel. He's trying to reach into heaven, and he's doing it without God. And I'm not sure, but what God is coming down again in judgment upon man. I'm not sure, but what he's looking over, this modern Tower of Babel. I'm not sure, but what he's already judging us with a United Nations that has left God out. It's supposed to bring peace in the world. And there's never been a moment since World War II that we haven't had boys dying somewhere in the world. What irony. Isn't it time that America wakes up and realizes we do need God on the scene today? I know this is unpopular because there are so many Christians today that like the new Tower of Babel so much better than the old one because it has more glamour, it is up to date, and it is so modern. Now will you notice, therefore is the name of it called Babel, because the Lord did there confound the language of all the earth, and from thence did the Lord scatter them abroad upon the face of all the earth. Now he scattered man over the earth for his own good. And it revealed to man, as today he needs to recognize, that man is helpless and he's hopeless today in the clutches of sin. I want to turn to the fourth chapter of Ephesians and let Paul say something here. Will you listen to this in the fourth chapter, verse 17, concerning man as he is? So this I say and solemnly testify in the name of the Lord, that you must no longer live as the heathen or the Gentiles do, in the perverseness, in the folly and vanity and emptiness of their souls and the futility of their minds. Their moral understanding is darkened, and their reasoning is beclouded. They're alienated from the life of God with no share in it, because of the ignorance, the want of knowledge and perception, the willful blindness that is deep-seated in them due to their hardness of heart, to the insensitiveness of their moral nature. In their spiritual apathy, they have become callous and past feeling and reckless and have abandoned themselves to unbridled sensuality, eager and greedy to indulge in every form of impurity. May I say, that's Paul's picture of man as man is today with his modern Tower of Babel. Now at the Tower of Babel, God leaves the nations for a time. It's beginning at this place that God no longer deals with the nations as such. And you can at this time pinpoint the very time and place where God now moves out and calls a man. And he took that man, and that man was Abraham. And now the Bible marches directly to the cross and to an empty tomb. And the Bible as we have it today ends at the cross and the tomb. But God today is writing

the acts of the Holy Spirit in heaven. It began on the day of Pentecost. And the day of Pentecost is God's answer to the Tower of Babel. And God is saying on the day of Pentecost, God is saying, I have now come back to the nations. I scattered them for their own good. Now I have a Redeemer to offer to them, and I'll speak to them in their own language. And when the day of Pentecost was fully come, they were all with one accord in one place. And suddenly there came a sound from heaven. It wasn't a wind. It was as of a rushing mighty wind. It filled all the house where they were sitting. There appeared unto them cloven tongues like as a fire. It wasn't fire. And it sat upon each of them. God is speaking through the eye gate and the ear gate on the day of Pentecost. And they were all filled with the Holy Ghost and began to speak with other tongues. There wasn't an unknown tongue in the crowd there that day, as the Spirit gave them utterance. And there were dwelling at Jerusalem Jews, devout men, out of every nation under heaven. Because you see, on the day of Pentecost was one of the three feast days that Jews came from all over the Roman Empire to Jerusalem to worship. And they were there from everywhere. And many of those Jews could not understand their own speech. As many of them going back today to that land, they have to learn it because it is not their mother tongue out of that land. And so these that went back in that day could not understand the Hebrew. Now will you notice? And now when this was noised abroad, the multitude came together. They were confounded because that every man heard them speak in his own language. They were all amazed and marveled, saying one to another, Behold, are not all these which speak Galileans? And how hear we every man in our own tongue wherein we were born? So that on the day of Pentecost, God is using this, if you please, to say, I have come back for you. He's saying to the Gentiles, and to the nations of the world, I'm speaking again to you. I now have a salvation to offer you. The gospel is for all mankind. That was the reason for the talking in tongues. That mission has been accomplished. It's no longer necessary. When it breaks out today, it's a manifestation of the flesh, not of the Spirit. I said that at the beginning of the movement here, and it would die down. It's died down. It always will, because it's not of the Spirit today. But in that day, they heard them speaking in their own tongues, and the most important thing was that there at the day of Pentecost, they were speaking in all the tongues to let God letting you know and let me know that the gospel is for you, and the gospel is for me today. He's saying, I've come back for you. I love you. And this is the only way I can get you. That's what God is saying. And that's what he actually said at the Tower of Babel. I have to do this for the sake of the generations that are yet coming upon the earth. Now, today, why don't men come to Christ? Why don't men accept the gospel? I go back again, and then I'm through. Pride today, like Cain. That may be the reason that some of you have not come to Christ. You want to come your own way. You do not want to acknowledge, as Abel did, that you're a sinner, and yet you do need a Savior. You believe that you can perform works. You can do something. You can be a do-gooder, and that somehow or another, that'll make you acceptable to God. God has already given, that is a tremendous lesson, that this man, filled with pride, Cain, could not be accepted to God. Only the man who brought the little lamb that pointed to Christ was accepted. Then yonder at the flood, God demonstrated that the flesh can keep you from coming to him, and the flesh will keep some of you today from coming to Christ. Given over to the sins of the flesh, blind to the need of the person of Christ.

Deaf to his claims, invitation. How many men this morning and women that are sleeping off today? A big bender they were on last night, incapable this morning of hearing the voice of the Son of God calling them to salvation. And then the will of man will keep you away. I think that's the greatest sin of the hour. Your own little Tower of Babel. Do you have one? Rebellion against God. Setting your will over against the will of God. Well, you can even have your little clique, and that's your little Tower of Babel. You can have your little group, and that's your Tower of Babel. Oh, how many did they have their little Tower of Babel? Rebellion that's in the human heart. Rebellion against God. Rebellion against His Word. And you find it even among so-called believers, that little Tower of Babel today, rebellion against God. The little boy had been bad at night, and his mama made him sit in the corner, and she heard a disturbance in the next room in the corner. And she said, "Willie, are you sitting down?" He says, "Yes, ma'am. I'm sitting down, but I'm standing up on the inside of me." Oh, how many people today are standing up on the inside of them? Rebellion against God. Oh, this morning, to break down your rebellion. To say no longer, "I'll rebel against God." Listen to the Savior. He said it in His day. It's pertinent today. "Ye will not come to me that ye might have life. I receive not honor from man, but I know you, that ye have not the love of God in you. I'm come in my Father's name, and ye receive me not. If another shall come in his own name, him ye will receive." And he's coming. Antichrist is coming someday. Germany turned its back on Luther's Bible. Germany turned its back on Jesus Christ. And then one day, Germany found that they were bowing before a Hitler, and their tongue was black from licking his shoes. They wouldn't have Jesus Christ. "Ye'll not come to me that ye might have life. I'm come in my Father's name, and ye receive me not. If another shall come in his name, him ye shall receive." Listen to him again. "Then said Jesus unto the 12, will ye also go away?" Then Simon Peter answered, and thank God for Simon Peter, "Lord, to whom shall we go? Thou hast the word of eternal life, and we believe and are sure that thou art the Christ, the Son of the living God." This morning, what's keeping you from Christ? He says, "You won't come to me. But if you will come to me, him that cometh to me, I will in no wise cast out." Is it another year for you when you have to say, as Jeremiah said in 8:20, "The harvest is past, the summer is ended, and we are not saved." The harvest is almost over. Almost over. I personally do not believe many more years that a man will stand in this pulpit and be able to ask you to turn to Christ. I don't think so. The harvest is over. The summer is ended. And we are not saved. But this morning, it's not too late. What's keeping you from Christ today? Right where you're sitting this morning,

0: You can turn to him. You can accept him. Something's keeping you from it. It'll come in one of three categories. Your mind, pride today, because when you come to him, you have to come as a beggar and receive as a gift his salvation. Sins of the flesh can keep you from him, or a will today. You may be rallying around some little tower of Babel, worshiping some man, some group. And my friend, if you are, your tongue is black this morning, licking shoe leather. When you bow to him, you don't have to bow to man. Oh, this morning, to break down that rebellion and to turn to him. He's a savior today.
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2: 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This is WPAQ in Mount Airy, North Carolina. Right now we take you live to Woodland Baptist Church on Bethania Rural Hall Road in Winston-Salem, for their Sunday morning worship service, conducted by Pastor Tim Gammons.

choir for that good song. My watch just told me that I'm in a loud environment. That means the choir sang good. So praise the Lord for that. And I'm glad that God is still on the throne. You know, we've had a little bit of rain here and there, but in spite of all that, God is still on the throne. And I'm glad that he is. And that's a good reminder for this Sunday morning. And speaking of the rain, I think I might have to introduce here in the next week or two, I might have to introduce my lawnmower to my lawn because they haven't been together in quite a while. So, but thank the Lord for the rain. I know it's probably maybe throwing some rent, maybe some kinks on your more.

On your way out, if you'll not grab, but if you'll see one of our folks at our information center, they have a little gift bag that they'd like to give you. And it's just a token of our appreciation. I think there's a coffee cup in there and a few other things. And that's just our way of saying thank you for being our guest today. And so when you have that visitor card filled out, you can either take it with you and put it at the table where the information table is, or when the offering plate comes by, if you'll just drop it in the offering plate, and that'll just give us a record of your visit with us this morning. Then we want to welcome all those that are listening via the radio today. We've got several radio stations that we're on, and then we're also on several different live stream platforms. So thank you to all those that are listening or watching with us today. And if you're glad to be in church on this Memorial Day weekend, would you say amen? All right, let's all stand to our feet. Let's take a few minutes this morning, get around and shake each other's hands.

be seated. Good singing this morning. It's good to be together in God's house once again. And we're looking forward to our service this morning. We want to pray for some folks in our church. We will go over some of the prayer requests, and then maybe we'll go a little bit more deeper into some more of the other prayer requests. But we want to mention some people that had procedures this week. Brother Jerry Martin had a procedure, and from what I understand this morning, in kind of a little bit of pain. So let's pray for Brother Jerry. And then also Miss Peggy Jumper. She has spent some time over at the hospital. So let's continue to pray for Miss Jumper. And then little Zelda Wilson, she had a procedure done. I think it was on Thursday. So let's pray for her. And then also Samantha Wall. This is the daughter to Brother Sammy and Miss Gay Jones. And she's got that preeclampsia over at the hospital. I think they're going to keep her all the way until the baby is born. So pray about that situation if you would. And then Brother Sammy and Miss Gay, they also have a son, Brian. And he actually had a heart attack, just a young fella, 41 years of age, had a couple stents put in. So he was in the hospital for a little bit, but did get to go home. So continue to pray for that family, if you would. There's a lot going on there between those two situations. And then we also want to pray for the family of Don Badinsky. This is Miss Laura Coonrod's brother who passed away. And that service was yesterday down in Rock Hill. So let's pray for that family. And so there's a lot of needs represented here in this room. And so we want to pray for the services this morning. Let's pray for this service here. And let's pray for all the other things on the other side of the building. There's different children's classes and children's churches and teen church and everything. So there's a lot to pray about. How many are here today and you just would be honest and just raise

0: raise your hand and say you have an unspoken something on your heart the Lord knows all about. Many hands all over this auditorium, but I'm glad that as the choir is saying, that God is still on the throne and he knows where you're at and he knows your situation. He wants to help you and bless you. And so you took a step in the right direction by being in church today. And this is a good place for God to speak to us and for him to help us. And so let's pray to that end this morning. Let's go to the Lord in prayer if you would. Dear Lord, thank you for the opportunity once again to be in your house. Lord, thank you for the weather that we've had and the much needed rain that we've received, God, and I pray that you would bless this service here, Lord. I pray that you bless every aspect of it, Lord, as the choir sings again, and then we take up our offering, and then we have special music, and then most of all, the preaching of the Word of God, Lord. Thank you for our country, Lord. Thank you for those that have given their lives, and Lord, I pray that we would be grateful for that, Lord, and I pray that you bless this service now. Bless the remainder of our time together. Bless all that goes on the other side of this property today. Lord, may folks be saved. May Christians be helped and strengthened today because of being in your house. And we'll thank you and praise you for all that you're going to do in Jesus' name. Amen. Well, thank you for praying with us. And at this time, Brother Jonathan is going to come and get the rest of our announcements for us.
1: Amen and amen. Welcome to service, and so thankful for you being here this morning. Just a few things to remember as we are kind of geared up for the summer. It is in full swing. I know a lot of graduations has already happened, and the summer is right at our hands. So if you would remember a couple things, we have these super summer Sundays all throughout the summer months, and tonight was supposed to be one of them, but unfortunately, just due to the rain and the weather, and it's a good weather for the Ducks, but not us in a cookout. So tonight we're going to postpone that to next Sunday night. So just remember that, and let's be faithful to that, excited about that next Sunday night, and that'll be after following the service, and looking forward to that. And then also, there are teen camps coming up, and the one for Lake Waccamaw is going to be coming up real soon, and the payment for that is actually going to be due this coming Sunday. So if you're a teenager or you're a parent of a teenager, just remember that. If you could get that in, that would be greatly appreciated. There is going to be a senior saint cookout. That's going to be June the 9th, and that is going to be at the house of Ted and Kathy Thompson. And I know that's going to be a great time of fellowship. So if you're interested in that, if you would, see the sign-up sheet in the hallway. And I know they're going to have a wonderful time. So please do that. And then I believe there's even a spot for you to bring some desserts and things of that nature. So don't forget about that. And then also, this coming Saturday, the teens are going to be leaving for a youth rally, and we're going to leave at 9 o'clock. So teenagers, don't forget about that. And then also, let's be in prayer for our service tonight. Please be back in your place at 5:30 for our Sunday night service. I know that it's Memorial Day weekend, and I know that it's wet, but please come back, and we're looking forward to God giving us a great service tonight, and to just be faithful in prayer of all those things, and then prayer room at 5:05 to come. Ushers, if you will make your way forward now, we're going to do our Sunday morning offering, and please be faithful to give, and let's be honoring God with our tithes and offering, and let's give back as he's given to us, and I know that the Lord will bless it in a great way. So let's pray, and we'll pray over the offering this morning. Dear Lord, we sure do love you. God, thank you for the ones that have come this morning. God, I pray that you would be honored and glorified by everything that goes on in our service. God, I pray that you'd use the message, the choir, everything that goes on. God, I pray that you'd use it in a great way. Bless the offering. God, help us to give with a cheerful heart. And God, as you use it and multiply it, God, and do the work of God with the money that we give back to you, Lord, I pray that you would help us. Lord, we love you. In Jesus' name, amen.

0: so much. You can be seated. And what a joy it is to see you in church on this Sunday morning. Not everybody left town, did they? You're here, and I'm here. Greatest of all, the Lord's here. And so we're looking forward to having a great time together in the service this morning. I appreciate all the music, the singing, and thank God for our choir. And looking forward to what the Lord is going to do for us in the house of God this morning. Right before church, I was standing back in the welcome area and got to shake hands with a number of people that are visiting today for the very first time. And so we are glad that you're here with us, and I hope you enjoy the service. And if you don't, maybe come back, give us another shot of it a little bit later. But we're glad that you're here. At Woodland, you're not just welcome, you are
1: wanted.
0: And I mean that. We need you here. We really do, and I'm glad that you're here with us on this Sunday morning. All right, just before the message now, Miss Marcy Robbins is coming to sing our special for us, and I know it'll be a blessing as she sings for us.

0: learn.
1: All right. Thank you so much. Let's bow our heads, if you will, and let's pray. Father, what a great song. What a great truth. Because the reason that we were put here upon this earth was to glorify and honor the Lord Jesus. I have no other purpose for existing. It's not about making money. It's not about living in this neighborhood, driving that kind of car, having that large of a bank account. That's not what it's about. My life, our lives, we were put here upon this earth to bring glory and honor to the Lord, to please the heart of God. And Lord, if I'm trying to please my heart or anybody else's heart, then Lord, I'm missing my purpose for existing. So thank you, Lord, for the fact that I know Thou hast created all things, and for Thy pleasure, to bring pleasure to Your heart, was I born, and I want to fulfill that as much as possible. And thank You for the song. Thank You for these moments we have together. Bless these now. Bless our service, and help us this morning, we pray. In Jesus' name, amen. I'm so glad you're in church today. It is good to see you. How many of you brought your Bible with you? Will you hold up the Word of God? And I want to ask you to join me. We're in the Old Testament this morning. And basically, I just want to read a verse and use this as more or less just a springboard for the message this morning. But I have my Bible open to page number 220 in the Old Testament, the Old Scofield Bible, 220, or the book of Deuteronomy, chapter number 4, the Old Testament. So we have Genesis, Exodus, Leviticus, Numbers, and then the fifth book of the Bible, the book of Deuteronomy, chapter number 4. And thank you again for being here. Hope you'll come back and be with us again in the service this evening. And of course, today is a special day. This weekend is a day that we set aside as a nation to remember Memorial Day, to remember those who have given their life in service for our country. And I want to talk a little bit about that this morning, if you'll bear with me for just a minute. The book of Deuteronomy, chapter number 4, page 220. And when you find your place there, would you say,

Amen. All right, I want you to look this way, if you will. Memory, to be able to remember, memory is a wonderful gift from God. One of the things that I believe that really keeps us going after the death of one of our loved ones is the ability to be able to remember. You know, I'm talking about the laughter, the love, the good times, the vacations, the holidays will be something that we cherish, and they keep us going. The opportunity, the ability to be able to remember. And having said that, one of the things we also know is that as we get older, we struggle with the ability to remember. I read about one lady this week who called the newspaper office demanding to know where her Sunday morning paper was and why it had not been delivered. And the receptionist down at the newspaper office said, "The reason it didn't come today, ma'am, is because today is Saturday, and Sunday's paper does not run and will not arrive until tomorrow." The lady on the other end said, "Maybe that's the reason. Nobody was at church today." We struggle sometimes with our ability to remember. I heard about three other ladies who were visiting together one day, and they started talking about their memory. One of the ladies said, elderly lady said, "You know, I can't remember nothing anymore. I was standing at the top of the stairs the other day, and for the life of me, I couldn't remember, was I going up or was I coming down?" The other one said, "That ain't nothing." She said, "I drew a tub of water the other night thinking about taking a bath." And she said, "I couldn't remember if I was getting in or getting out." The other lady said, "That's one thing I don't struggle with. I have a great memory, knock on wood." She reached over and she rapped on the wood there. And then she said, "Wonder who that could be." We struggle occasionally with our memories. Sometimes our memories have to be prompted a little bit. And the one thing that we learn from the Bible is that God oftentimes, throughout the Bible, God oftentimes referred or made mention of the fact of prodding our memory. In fact, the word remember or remembrance or memorial or some form of it is found 230 different times in the Bible. In fact, the Lord commanded His people on various occasions just to stop everything and do nothing but remember. God used different things in the Bible to prod people's memories about great events and great and mighty acts that He had done for them. For instance, in the Old Testament, when God brought the nation of Israel out of the bondage of Egypt, the first thing God did was to establish a feast. And that feast was to do nothing but remind the people of God of the mighty act of God in delivering them from the bondage of Egypt. We call that feast the Feast of the Passover. And in the book of Exodus, chapter 12, verse 14, here's what we read about that. "And this day shall be unto you for a memorial, and ye shall keep it a feast to the Lord throughout your generations. Ye shall keep it a feast by ordinance forever." In other words, God said, "Hey, don't forget what I've done for you in the land of Egypt." When we come across into the New Testament, we find that God also established another feast, a feast not for a nation, but a feast for His church. That feast is called the Lord's Supper. And God uses that feast as nothing more as an attempt to prod our memories to never forget what Jesus did for us on the cross of Calvary. In 1 Corinthians chapter 11, in verse 24, Jesus says, "And when He had given thanks, He took bread and said, 'Take, eat. This is my body, which is broken for you.'" Now notice, why do we do that? In remembrance of me. The next verse goes on to say this: "After the same manner also He took the cup when He had supped, saying, 'The cup in the new is the New Testament in my blood. And this do you as often as you drink it in remembrance of me.'" The one thing God doesn't want the nation of Israel to forget is the Passover, the deliverance of the nation from the land of Egypt. The one thing that God doesn't want the church to get over is the fact of what Jesus did for us when He died on Calvary's rugged cross. Well, I've said all that to say this. In a few months, we are preparing to celebrate our 250th birthday as a nation. And it's going to be a big deal. If you were to go back and study the great empires and nations down through the annals of history, the one thing that you'll find is no nation, no great nation, and no great empire has eclipsed
a 200-year period before their fall. The Roman Empire, the Grecian Empire, other empires, they did not last over 200 years.

100 years, and they fell through either internal corruption or they were conquered from without. As you can well see, 200 years has been the average lifespan of a great nation or empire. We are now 50 years as a nation on the other side of that. So it is a big deal that we're celebrating 250 years of existence as the United States of America. And what greater way and better way to celebrate or to begin the celebration of that great feat other than by thinking about those who died in order to give us the freedom that we enjoy today. I want you to look up on the screens for just a moment. I'd like to read you a quote, and then I'm going to tell you who made this quote. Let every nation know, whether it wishes us well or ill, that we shall pay any price, bear any burden, meet any hardship, support any friend, oppose any foe, to assure the survival and the success of liberty. Now, you may think some right-wing conservative Republican probably said that, but that is a direct quote from the inauguration speech of John F. Kennedy in 1961. He said, every nation should know one thing. If you wish us well or if you wish us ill, we're going to pay any price, bear any burden, meet any hardship, support any friend, and oppose any foe to assure the survival and the success of our liberty as a nation. Ladies and gentlemen, that is so true to this very day. Our nation has met any foe that opposed the liberty and the freedom that we enjoy in this land of ours. Now, in the book of Deuteronomy chapter 4, the nation of Israel is getting ready to cross over the Jordan River and take possession of the promised land. So here they are. Picture this in your mind. They're encamped on the banks of the Jordan River. Right there before them is the Jordan River, and just across that river is the land of Canaan, the land they've dreamed about, the land they've talked about, the land they've sang about, the land that they've conversed about for many years, 40 years of wandering in the wilderness. And now, ladies and gentlemen, that land is in sight. Once they cross this river and begin to take possession of that promised land that God promised them on the night that they left the land of Egypt. But there's one fear that Moses, the great leader of the nation of Israel, had when it comes to his people inheriting and inhabiting the promised land. And that one fear was that they would get over there in the land of Canaan. They would start drinking from wells that they did not dig. They would start eating from vines that they did not plant. They would start living in houses that they did not build. They would start enjoying a land that they had nothing to do with. And Moses said, my greatest fear is when you get over there, you're going to forget the God that has blessed you and made you the nation that you are today. If you look in Deuteronomy chapter 4 and verse number 9, Moses says this to the people as they're gathered there on the banks of the Jordan River. He says to those people, only take heed to thyself and keep thy soul diligently, lest thou forget the things which thine eyes have seen, lest they depart from thy heart all the days of thy life, but thou shalt teach them to thy sons and to thy sons' sons. Moses said, whatever you do, when you get over there, don't forget who it was that made you the people that you are. Don't forget the price that's been paid so that you can enjoy the land of Canaan. Don't forget the deaths that have been died. Don't forget the acts of God that have brought you into this great land. And whatever you do, don't forget the Lord thy God. Oh, the message to America this morning is simple. It is God that has made us the nation that we are today. It is not our assets. It's not our allies. It's not our alliances. Ladies and gentlemen, it is God who has blessed our nation and made us the nation that we are today. But I'm afraid we're forgetting the God that has brought us to this point. The Bible said in Psalms 9:17, the wicked shall be turned
delivered into hell, and all the nations that forget God. God have mercy upon our land today. Let's remember the price. Let's remember the reason that we are the nation that we are today. So what I want to do this morning is I just want to prod our memories just a little bit. Would you listen for just a moment? It's 10:35 and we'll be done in just a little bit. But I think there's some things as we

approach this 250th birthday as America, there are some things that we just don't need to forget. I want to start with this one right here. Let's don't forget, number one, the soldiers who died for our freedom. Let's do not forget the men and the women that oppose the force of the foes that were seeking to limit our liberty and our freedom in this land. You may remember one of the quotes that we make around here a whole lot is this one, that salvation is free, but it's not cheap. Can I say to be saved is absolutely free to you? If you're here today and you've never been saved, our desire, our prayer is that you would come to know our wonderful Savior. Ladies and gentlemen, to go to heaven is free. God don't charge a dime for you and me to be saved, to one day live in His presence throughout all of eternity. But I want to remind you, ladies and gentlemen, though it may be free to us, it was not cheap to God. The reason that we are saved today is because God's Son, the Lord Jesus, died on the cross of Calvary. Freedom, being saved is free, but it's not cheap. And ladies and gentlemen, the freedom that we enjoy in this land today, it is free, but it hasn't been cheap. The reason that you and I have the freedoms that we enjoy in this land today is because the high price, the ultimate price that many have paid to bring us to this point that we are today. Would you listen closely? In the Revolutionary War, 25,324 American citizens died in the Revolutionary War. In the Civil War, 502,130 people died in the Civil War. In World War I, 116,710. I'm talking about citizens of the United States of America. In World War II, 408,306 men and women died to stomp out imperialism and Nazism in the Second World War. In the Korean War, our attempts to thwart communism from taking over the Far East, 54,246 men died. In Vietnam, 58,219 of our men died. In the wars since that point, we've had over 3,000 American soldiers that have died, shed their blood in preserving the freedom that we enjoy in our land today. By the way, not counting all the other wars that our country's been involved in our 250-year existence in the United States of America, we have been involved in more than over 50 wars in the history of our country, taking the lives of 1,270,000 people that have shed their blood. So you could sit in church today with your Bible and pray to God and sing songs and grab your family and head out to the house of God. Friend, it's been free to us, but it's not been cheap. Multitudes have died so that we can enjoy the freedoms that we enjoy in our land today. We're free to pray. 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Ladies and gentlemen, where you choose to serve God or you don't choose to serve God, that right has been paid for by the blood of our soldiers in our nation today. They're the real heroes of America. It's the soldier, not the theologian, who has secured our right of religion, our freedom of religion. It's the soldier, not the reporter, who has secured our freedom of the press. It's the soldier, not the protester, who secured our freedom to demonstrate and protest. It's the soldier, not the judge who has secured our judicial system. It's the soldier, not the businessman, who secured our freedom of economic opportunity. It's the soldier, not the politician, who secured our freedom to vote. And ladies and gentlemen, it's the soldier whose casket, whose coffin is draped in the flag, that's given the right to those who seek to burn the flag. They could do it had not men and women died in our place and suffered and bled for the freedom that we enjoy in America today. Ladies and gentlemen, the true heroes of America are not rock stars. They're not movie stars. They're not athletic stars. No, sir. If you want to see the heroes of America, go to Washington. Look in the Arlington Cemetery at the row after row after row of the white crosses. Bless your heart. Go to the Vietnam Wall and look at the 58, 50,

take a trip to Normandy, France. Look over the beaches of Omaha and Gold and Juneau and Normandy. Look at the white crosses that line the hillside. Ladies and gentlemen, they are the heroes of America. And God forbid that we ever forget the price that's been paid for us to enjoy the freedoms that we have in America today. Oh, friend, I'll tell you, God has been good to our nation. Go to Pearl Harbor. Look at the battleship Arizona that's underwater, where the remains of 1,102 soldiers are still entombed to this very day. Travel to the jungles of the Pacific Islands. Scan the ocean floors for the sunken ships and the downed airplanes. I just want to tell you, let's don't forget, as we head into this special year and the celebration of our birthday as a nation, let's don't forget, we wouldn't be here today had not some men and women answered the call, went across the waters, fought the wars so we could be free in our land today. I got a special friend that I want to introduce you to today. I'm honored to be able to call this dear gentleman my friend. This is Mr. Robert Kubicek. He is visiting with us today for the very first time, and he is my friend. In a couple of weeks, he'll be celebrating, June the 10th, he'll be celebrating his 99th birthday. 99th birthday. He just told me, coming over here just a little bit ago, don't sweat it, I'm going to live to be 100. He promised me, I'm going to live to be 100 years old. What makes this story so special to me is Raymond Robertson. Raymond and Brother Joe, Brother Roy, Miss Sarah, Claudia's mom, Miss Kelly's mom are all residents over at Forsyth Court, or were. Roy's in heaven now. He's a resident of heaven. But they were residents. So Mr. Kubicek, Mr. Robert, was a resident over at Forsyth Court, and he got sick and he had to go to the hospital. Raymond asked me, he said, "Preacher, would you go visit a friend of mine over in the hospital?" And I went to see Mr. Kubicek over at Forsyth Hospital. And the first visit that I had, I got to confess, I fell in love with him. And one of the reasons that I fell in love with Mr. Kubicek is because he is a World War II veteran. Now, I want you to listen to this. There were 16.5 million men and women that served our nation in the dark days of World War II. Only 0.05% of those people are left alive today. I think a little less than 45,000 of those people who served in World War II are alive today, and we are honored to have one of those men. Hold your applause for just a minute, but we are honored to have one of those men that served our nation in the dark days of World War II. A little bit about his story. Mr. Kubicek went to Boston. He was from the state of Massachusetts, West Springfield, Massachusetts. He went to Boston at the age of only 15 to enlist in the Navy to fight in World War II. Went through all the paperwork, all the testing, passed all of that with flying colors. And a corpsman happened to catch, he was only 15 years old when he went to sign up for the Navy to fight for our country in World War II, 15 years old. They caught it. They told him that he couldn't join at such an early age. He would have to wait till he graduated high school, which he went back and he graduated high school. June the 10th, upon his graduation at the age of 18 years old, he went back down to the Naval office, recruiting office in Boston, Massachusetts, and signed up to serve in the United States Navy. Right away, as an 18-year-old, they sent him down to Florida, where he went through flight training in the state of Florida to learn to fly in the days of World War II. I got a picture I'd like to put up on the screen right here of one, not the plane, but a similar plane that he flew back in the days of World War II. That's called a PBM-3. And that plane was used to rescue, he was in the Pacific Theater, and that plane was used to rescue people from downed airplanes that maybe they'd been shot down, they had mechanical failure, ships that had been torpedoed and sunk, and sailors went into the water, had to abandon ship. That plane was used to land in the water to pick up survivors from downed airplanes or sunken ships.

Mr. Kubitschek, at the age of 19 years old, flew one of those planes in the Pacific Ocean, searching on rescue missions, searching for downed pilots and sailors that had had to enter the water because their boats had been blown out from under them. 19 years old. As a sideline to all that, this is a bit funny, he also flew one of those planes and delivered some of the upper echelon of our armed forces on the day that Japan formally surrendered to the United States of America. Was it the USS Missouri, I think, that they surrendered and signed the paper on? Was that the USS Missouri? Okay. He had to fly some of those people. I'm talking about some of the top dogs that was going to be there for the signing of Japanese formal surrender. He flew some of those people into Tokyo Bay, but on their way there, the higher-up said, "We want to see the Tokyo Palace, the Emperor's Palace." Mr. Roberts said, "That's over an hour from here." They said, "We don't care. We want to see it." He took those people and flew them around. He said he got down to 1,500 feet flying around that. He said, "I could look in the windows of the Emperor's Palace," and flew those upper echelons around. And then landed in Tokyo Bay, delivered the upper echelon of his society. Later on, after getting out of the military, went to law school, had a very successful law firm up in the state of Massachusetts, later retired, moved to North Carolina. His wife, Miss Rosemary, passed away several years ago. And now he's here as a resident in a home in our area. And I just want to say this morning that it is an honor. Ladies and gentlemen, he won't tell you that. Every time I say, "Man, Mr. Robert, you're a walking history book. I love it. Just go over and sit down and I can pick his brain a little bit," and then he'll just take off telling stories. I can sit there for hours. And I tell him, Mr. Robert, you are a hero in America. And every time I say that, here's what he says. "I'm not a hero. The heroes didn't come home. I came home." Ladies and gentlemen, a World War II veteran, 19 years old, flying rescue missions in the Pacific Ocean. I think he deserves a standing ovation. Yeah.

What about that? How many churches in Winston-Salem this morning have a World War II veteran sitting in here? Amen. This man is so distinguished. He's got letters on his walls from presidents like John F. Kennedy, Jimmy Carter, and others have written this man letters acknowledging his accomplishments in life. Let's don't forget the soldiers that died for our freedom. Number two, let's don't forget the saints who died for our faith. You know, the history of Christianity is a history of martyrdom. Ever since the Lord Jesus, but you read through even just the New Testament, you'll find there were many of the people of God who gave their life because of the faith. I think about just in the New Testament. I think about people like John the Baptist who lost his head because of his preaching. I think about that old Baptist deacon by the name of Stephen in Acts chapter 7 that was stoned to death because of his stand. I think about James who lost his head to Herod in Acts chapter number 12. I think about Paul whose head was cut off by Nero at the chopping block. I think about Timothy who was beat to death with stoned and then beat to death with clubs outside of the city of Ephesus. In addition to all that, I got all this wrote down. In addition to all that, what about Peter, who was crucified upside down? What about Andrew, his brother, who was crucified in the country of Greece? What about James, who was beheaded? James the Less was thrown from the temple and beaten to death. Philip was stoned to death. Bartholomew was flayed alive. Thomas was impaled on a spear. Matthew

was killed by a sword. Simon was sawed in half. Jude was killed with an axe. Timothy was beaten to death with a stone. Paul beheaded. Stephen stoned. John dipped in boiling oil. The only one of the original 12 apostles who died from natural causes was John the Apostle, wrote 5 books in our Bible. But even then, he was dipped in boiling oil, disfigured for life, exiled to the Isle of Patmos, brought back in his 90s, and died of natural causes. If you want to say that's natural causes. I'm telling you, those men gave their life for the faith. Ladies and gentlemen, in our day, we have become so fickle that the least little bit of persecution or least little thing that's said about us, we want to quit serving God, hand God a pink slip, tell him get out of our life. We're tired of being persecuted. Our idea of being persecuted is not being invited to the Tupperware party or the not being invited to a supper. Ladies and gentlemen, there are people who gave their life, shed their blood because of their faith. That precious Bible that lays in your lap today, Tyndale was burnt at the stake. John Rogers had 11 children, was burned at the stake simply because he chose to believe the Bible. 10 of those 11 children followed their daddy where he was going to be burnt at the stake, begging daddy, renounce Jesus, renounce the Bible, and he would not. And 10 children stood by and watched their daddy set on fire to be burnt at the stake. You think you got problems, friend? If you were a Christian back in the first century, you didn't have to go looking for trouble. Trouble came looking for you. And let me just say, ladies and gentlemen, I wonder before the Lord comes back if maybe those times are not going to return. But God help me and you to have enough about us to stand up for Jesus. Ladies and gentlemen, God help us to have enough about us that we're not going to try to slip through the world incognito and not let people know whose side we're on. I want to tell you, we're on the side of right. We're on the side of truth. We're on the side of the Bible. And thank God for people who died for the faith. Amen. The soldiers who died for our freedoms. Let's don't forget the saints who died for our faith. But how can I preach a message like this without saying this one? Don't forget the Savior who died for our forgiveness. Can I tell you, ladies and gentlemen, the Lord Jesus left his hometown in heaven, came into this world and stormed the beaches of planet Earth. Marched up Calvary's hill under the weight of an old rugged cross. And there he laid down his life. He gave his life. He volunteered his life. Listen, the Bible said the soul that sinneth, it shall die. Jesus had never sinned. He couldn't die. There was no way. But I'll tell you what he did. He volunteered to die. He stepped up in your place and he stepped up in my place and he bore my sins and he bore your sins and he walked up that hill under the weight of that Roman cross and he died upon that cross. He didn't kick and scream. He wasn't biting and spitting at the Roman soldiers. He laid down like a sheep before a shears is dumb. He volunteered. He laid down his life. You know why? I'll tell you why. So that I could stand before you to say and say your sins can be forgiven. You don't have to die and go to hell. You can be God's child. You can live in heaven throughout all eternity. Jesus paid the price so that we could be saved and be forgiven this morning. I just want to tell you, let's don't forget that. Let's don't forget them soldiers. Thank God for men like Mr. Robert. Thank God for men, other men. I don't even get started calling names. God help me because I hurt somebody's feelings. How many veterans are in a service this morning? Stand up right now. Veterans of the United States military, stand up if you will for just a minute. Looky here. Amen. Thank God for you boys who served in Vietnam. Thank God for you boys who served in the peacetime to secure the freedom, to keep the liberty that we have. I didn't have to sneak in over here today. We didn't have to come through the tunnels. Bless God, we ain't meeting in the backwoods. I got my Bible, walked right in the front door. You know why? I'll tell you why. Somebody died so we could have freedom. And the Bible said, whom the Son sets free, whom Jesus sets free, they're free indeed. I'm glad he stormed the beaches of Calvary, just like those soldiers stormed the beaches of Omaha and Juneau and Gold and Normandy. Thank God Jesus stormed the beaches of Calvary and died in my place and suffered my penalty, bore my shame, went to the grave. But bless his heart, he didn't stay dead. 72 hours later, he walked out of the grave and he's alive. Alive and alive forevermore. He died so that we could be forgiven. Don't forget that.
Listen, I'll tell you something. I don't care what flavor you are. If you're a Baptist,

or a Pentecostal or a Methodist or a Mormon or a Catholic or whatever you might be this morning, I want to tell you something. You can't go to heaven unless you know Jesus as your Savior. I heard about these two men getting ready. He'd never been before, and his buddy invited him to go to a boxing match. And so they got to the boxing match, took their seat around the ring that day. And those boxers, they came out, you know, and they was doing all this right here. And he said, "What's all that?" He said, they're just getting ready. They're just warming up. A few minutes later, this man stepped in the middle of the ring. He said, "Who's that guy?" "Oh," he said, "he's the referee. He's going to give them their instructions." And a little bit later, they touched their gloves and went back to the corner. And he said, "What's that mean?" He said, "It's getting ready to start." And then one of them got down on their knees and he did something like this. And he said, "What's that mean?" And he said, "That don't mean a thing if he don't know how to box." And I would tell you something, friend. Your religion, I don't care what flavor you are, your religion don't mean a hill of beans if you don't know Jesus. If you're a member of a church, you've been baptized 500 times, it don't mean a hill of beans if you don't know Jesus. He's the one who died so we could be forgiven. Don't forget it. Don't forget it. The only way to heaven is through Jesus Christ. There's no other way. You can shake a preacher's hand. You can get baptized, get galvanized, soldered, welded. I don't care, friend. You can sign cards. You can do all of that. But if you don't know Jesus, you're not going to go to heaven. Everybody needs Jesus. Look at me. Don't forget it. He died for our forgiveness. Aren't you glad you're saved this morning? I'm glad I've been forgiven. I'm glad I get to go to heaven when life is over because Jesus died in my place. Moses said, whatever you do when you get over there, don't forget what your eyes have seen, what your ears have heard. Tell it to your children. Tell it to your grandbabies. Tell it to their children. Don't forget it. That's what Memorial Day weekend's all about. Don't forget the price that's been paid. Let's bow our heads for prayer. Our heads are bowed this morning. Our eyes are closed. Nobody's looking around. Please, if you will, just bear with us. It's 10:57. We're about ready to leave. But can I ask you a question this morning? Do you know Jesus? Do you know? I'm not asking you, have you been baptized? I'm not asking you, are you a member of a church somewhere? I'm not asking if you're trying to do the best you can. I'm just asking you this morning, have you ever been saved? Has there been a time in your life when you accepted the payment that Jesus made on the cross of Calvary? Has there been a time in your life when you saw yourself as a sinner? Because we all are sinners. There's not a just man upon the earth that doeth good and sinneth not. No, not one. Not a one of us. We're all sinners. And something's got to be done about our sin before we can go to heaven. Ladies and gentlemen, Jesus is the answer for your sins. If you don't know him today, I'd like to invite you to receive Jesus as your Savior. He's the one who died for our forgiveness. And while I appreciate the soldiers who died for our freedom and the saints who died for our faith, boy, I sure thank God for the Savior. There may come a day, listen, there may come a day when our freedom is taken away from us. It is eroding year after year after year. It is slowly slipping from our grasp. There may come a day that we may have to sneak into church through a tunnel or have a service in a basement. There may come a day we may have to meet out in the woods. But I'll tell you, the one thing that'll never change is the fact that Jesus, our Savior, died so that we could be forgiven. Do you know him? It doesn't matter if you're a Baptist or not. It doesn't matter what flavor you are. You got to have Jesus in your heart if you're going to go to him. He's the only way to heaven. You know, the Bible said there's one God, 1 Timothy 2:5, one God and one mediator. One way to get to God. And the only way to get to God is through his Son, Jesus Christ. Do you know him today as your Savior? Has there been a time you opened your heart to him and received him as the Lord and God of your life? Let me tell you how easy this is. You can do it right there in the privacy of your seat this morning. If you'd like to be saved,

0: If you'd like for your sins to be forgiven, right there in the privacy of your seat, you can pray this morning and ask God, and I want to help you. Right there, you can get right with God in your seat this morning. If you realize that you're lost and you need to be saved, or maybe you're sitting here and you say, "Preacher, I thought at one time I was saved, but I'll tell you, my life's kind of run off the rails and made some bad decisions, and boy, I tell you, I don't know today. If I died today, I'm not sure I'd go to heaven." Then, friend, you need to get right with God. You're doing. We love you. We want to help you this morning. Our heads are bowed. Nobody's looking. Right there in the privacy of your seat, if you'd like to be saved, would you pray this prayer along with me this morning? I'm just going to lead you in a simple prayer, but now you've got to have the faith to believe it. You've got to have the sincerity to say, if you'd like to be saved, say it right now. Would you say this? Lord Jesus, just pray that. Lord Jesus, I am a sinner. Would you pray this? I've done things that are wrong. I have lived my own life. I've lived like you didn't even exist. And Jesus, I want to tell you, just say this, Jesus, I want to tell you, I'm a sinner, and I'm sorry. I'm sorry for every law of God that I've broken. I'm sorry for the selfish way that I've lived. I ask you now to forgive me of all my sins. Wash me through the blood that was shed on the cross. Wash me. Wash my sins. Wash me white as snow. And now would you pray this, Lord, to the best of my ability, I open my heart to you, Jesus. I accept you as my Savior. I am trusting you and nobody else to carry me to heaven. Jesus, I accept you. Thank you for being my Savior. Thank you for dying in my place. I trust you, Lord. Now our heads are bowed, our eyes are closed. Nobody's looking around. Listen, I don't want to embarrass anybody. If I was wanting to embarrass people, I'd have you to keep your head up and your eyes open. But nobody's looking around. But I just wonder this morning, did anybody pray that prayer with me this morning and mean it? Anybody? If you did right now, would you slip your hand up? Anybody say, "Preacher, I prayed with you a moment ago to receive Christ."
1: 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This is WPAQ in Mount Airy, North Carolina. We have about coming up on 5 minutes after 11 o'clock. We'll update the forecast coming up at the 12 o'clock hour. Right now, it's time for the Sunday morning worship service from one of Mount Airy's area churches today from Haymore Memorial Baptist Church.
2: Well, go ahead and open up your Bibles. We're going to be back in Haggai again today as we continue to finish up this series as we've been walking through. And that song that Leslie was just playing just a second ago really fits into what we're going to be sort of discussing today, this concept of surrendering it all. Last week, as I was going through this passage in chapter 2 of Haggai, we saw that God is planning on revealing all of his glory, right? And that as followers of Christ, one of the things that we can learn to do is trust him, that if we follow along with his plan, follow along with what he is doing, then ultimately he's going to reveal that glory. And he's going to display it, and he's going to bless us. And one of the things that we have to be careful about as we're talking about this idea of renewing our vision, that when God lays something on our heart, he sort of gave us that warning. Don't look around, don't compare, don't look back at the past and see what was happening back then and say, "Well, if God's not doing that now, then quit and give up." Instead, he said, just hold true. Because if you allow God to work and God to move, then one day he's going to reveal that glory. And ultimately, we saw last week that Christ, we saw in Haggai chapter 2, was the desire of all nations. And that the temple that they were building that day, that at one point in time they looked at and they thought, man, this temple is not

dwelling amongst his people. And so we can see sometimes that we're all like that. We take step backs, we stop building what God has called us to build, and we forget what God is calling us to do. And so my heart throughout this entire series is that God will renew your vision, renew your heart, that he'll do that for us as a church, but more importantly, he'll do that for you individually. And it's because I want to remind you as we finish up this here today, God is telling you this morning, he's saying this, he says, I have a project for you. And I believe that. He's telling that for us as a church, and he's saying that for you individually. He's saying, I have something that I want you to build. I have something that I want you to build in your life that ultimately will reveal my glory. But for some reason, you quit, you got discouraged, maybe you got frustrated, maybe you questioned God's timing, you compared what he was building with somebody else's life to what he's building in your life, and just figured, well, mine doesn't compare to that, so I'm going to give up. And so out of jealousy or envy, you quit, and you got guilty of doing what a lot of us do. You started focusing on yourself. And as you saw last week, even though as you focused on yourself, it left you empty, and the blessings of God were not flowing through what you were doing. You just kept doing it anyways, and the next thing you know, all this time had passed. You know, all this time had gone by, and you weren't where you thought you should be or could be in your walk with the Lord, because ultimately you just stopped building what God had called you to build, and you just left it unfinished. See, what we see here happening in Haggai is that ultimately the people of Israel, they listened to him. There wasn't any comeback or anything or this. They started listening, and they started rebuilding the temple of God. And hopefully you've been getting this understanding, this picture, that the act of physically rebuilding the temple was showing the inward shift that was beginning to happen in their heart and life. The renewing of a vision, a renewing of their heart. And so what's taking place is a shift in their spiritual lives that was indicating that they were moving away from devotion to themselves and moving toward a devotion towards God. And that's what we all need to understand, because that's what I believe is happening here again today in our culture. There's this massive shift, and God himself even told us that this would happen at the end times, you know, in the last days, that there would be this massive shift from focusing on God to focusing on self. And if you're honest with this community and our society and our culture, especially with social media, you know, and all those things, we like to post pictures of ourselves. We like to brag about what's doing. We do all these things, and we can see more and more this is happening again. Everything is shifting from focusing on God to focusing on ourselves. And what is coming along with that? A lot more troubles, a lot more issues, a lot more problems in our society and our culture when we start walking away from God. And so what I'm hoping through this series is that you're beginning to see that, man, I need to take that. I need to do a shift in my heart and my life. See, when Paul was writing to Timothy in 2 Timothy chapter 3, he said that this is going to happen, that people will become consumed with themselves instead of being consumed with God. I'm just going to read 2 Timothy 3, 1 through 5 to set the stage before we jump into Haggai here. But Paul said this to Timothy. He said, but understand this, that in the last days there will come times of difficulty, for people will be lovers of self, lovers of money, proud, arrogant, abusive, disobedient to their parents, ungrateful, unholy, heartless, unappeasable, slanderous, without self-control, brutal, not loving good, treacherous, reckless, swollen with conceit, lovers of pleasure rather than lovers of God, having the appearance of godliness but denying its power. I think that's what we see in our culture today. Unfortunately, I see that in my own life sometimes, where I'm too busy being a lover of myself instead of being a lover for God. See, what Paul described there in 2 Timothy is exactly what's happening in our culture today. And as church and as believers, we need to hear God's call to take our focus off of ourselves and ultimately begin to rebuild what he's called us to build. So as we finish this series, I want you to think about this. Have this in your mind as we walk through this today. What is it that God is calling you to rebuild? Think about that individually. Think about that for us as a church. What is it that God is calling you to rebuild? Maybe it's your faith. Maybe you accepted Christ as your cornerstone and you started laying that foundation, but

You came against some opposition. Maybe you let some doubt creep in. And that seed that was planted in you just didn't have any root. And so you stop doing what it takes to grow in your faith. You stop reading your word. You stop praying. You stop going to church. You stop doing the things that you knew God was calling you to do. Maybe it's your marriage. Maybe you said, I do, with the intention of building a strong foundation, but somehow along the way you stopped seeing yourself as one and started seeing yourself as individuals as two again. Maybe it's your relationship with your kids. Maybe you're too busy being their friend instead of being their parent. And you didn't establish a foundation in their faith, and they're starting to walk away from Christ because they've fallen into the trap that we all fall in, fallen into the trap of the temptation of this world where it's all about you. And you know you needed to do a better job of setting that foundation, of setting that example. Maybe it's your relationship with the church. Maybe we didn't sing the song you like a moment ago. Maybe a vote didn't go your way. Maybe you had an interaction with a church member that just didn't sit well with you. Maybe the church wasn't being something for you you thought the church should be and needed to be. And so instead of stepping up into that void and bridging that gap, you got frustrated and you quit. Or maybe we as a church started focusing on what we used to be, started focusing on other things, and we started questioning God's timing, and we just lost our focus on Him. Those are just a few examples. I don't know what it is for you. I don't know what it is in your heart and your life, but I know how easy it is. I know how easy it is in our culture, especially today, for us to turn our focus and our attention off of God and to turn it inward and to focus on me. Like, I mean, this past week was a rough week for me, to be honest. And it would be easy for me, even as a pastor, to stand here and question God's time. And I had those thoughts. I'm not going to deny that. I got to be honest and be real. I had a lot of that this past week, of questioning God's timing, of questioning what He was doing. You know, why I didn't get to have this last conversation, or why, you know, why. And it would have been very easy for me, and the temptation would have been very easy for me to say, all right, God, I'm turning the focus off of You, and I'm turning it back on myself. That temptation was real this week. I had to fight that this week. We all have to fight that in different forms and different ways that might look for you. But whatever God is calling you, or even calling for us, the church, to build, we have to remember, if He is calling us to build it, then He has every intention of blessing it. He has every intention of shaking the foundation, as we saw last week, of shaking the very foundation of the earth to provide what we need to build it. As we're going to see in our passage this morning, God makes this statement twice. Twice He says, from this day on. From this day on. I believe what God is telling us from this moment right here, in this moment in your life, in this moment in your circumstances, in this moment in your situation, in this moment in that thing that I've called you to build, that if you will trust in Me, if you believe in Me, if you will follow Me, and as we're going to see here in a moment, if you will just give Me your heart, then man, I'm going to bring about something new. I'm going to bring about a blessing that you never could imagine. I'm going to build something within you and within your church that's just going to be something that you never could have imagined. As a church and as individuals, that's my prayer this morning, that we will hear God say that, but also that we will say that. That we will say, from this day on, from this moment right now, I will renew my vision, I will renew my heart, and I will start building on the foundation that has been laid in my life for the glory of God. That's a choice that we have to make. So how do we do that? How do we begin to rebuild? I see the first thing that we're going to see here in this passage of Scripture is that if we're going to rebuild, then the first thing we have to do is give God our heart. So follow along with me, Haggai chapter 2 and verse 19. This is what it says: on the 24th day of the ninth month in the second year of Darius, the word of the Lord came by Haggai the prophet. Thus says the Lord of hosts, ask the priest about the law. If someone carries holy

in the fold of his garment and touches with his fold bread or stew or wine or oil or any kind of food, does it become holy?" The priest answered, "No." Then Haggai said, "If someone is unclean, but by contact with a dead body touches any of these, does it become unclean?" The priest answered and said, "It does become unclean." Then Haggai answered and said, "So it is with this people and with the nation before me, declares the Lord, and so with every work of their hands, and what they offer there is unclean. Now then, consider from this day onward," there's the first time, "before stone was placed upon stone in the temple of the Lord, how did you fare? When one came to a heap of 20 measures, there was but 10. When one came to the wine vat to draw 50 measures, there was but 20. I struck you all and the products of your toil with blight and with mildew and with hail, yet you did not turn to me, declares the Lord. Consider this day onward, from the 24th day of the ninth month, since the day the foundation of the Lord's temple was laid. Consider, is the seed yet in the barn? Indeed, the vine, the fig tree, the pomegranate, and the olive tree have yielded nothing, but from this day on, I will bless you." Father, as we open up your word, as we dive into the truth of your word here, Lord, just help us to recognize that from this moment, Lord, your intention, your purpose, your plan is to bless us in the things that you've called us to build, if we simply trust them into your hands. So, Father, help us to give those things over to you. And how do we start? We start with our heart. So, Father, start with us this morning. We love you. In Jesus' name we pray. Amen. See, this is what you have to understand here. That if you have something that you know God is calling you to build, then there is one place and one place only God is calling you to start. And that's your heart. See, God had commanded the people of Israel to rebuild the temple. And that's exactly what they were doing. They were following through with his command, right? Haggai had come in the first chapter and told them to get started back at rebuilding what God had, the foundation that they laid, and they followed through with that. They did that. They were doing what he called them to do. Stones were being laid, walls were being raised. The temple was starting to look like its former glory. There was excitement starting to grow, yet something was still missing. They were doing everything that God had called them to do, but yet it was as if God was still holding something back. Despite their faithfulness to rebuild, God's blessing wasn't happening. And so they started wondering, why was God holding back his full blessing if we're doing what he has called us to do? Well, we get the answer here by trying to have a deeper dive of those two questions that God asked Haggai to ask the priest about the law. So Haggai goes to the Levites, the priests of the temple, on behalf of God, and he asks them these two questions. And it'll be tough. It's a little bit tough to understand. But the first question was, he says, if someone carries holy meat, which is the responsibility of the Levites, the priests, right? It was their responsibility to make the sacrifices on behalf of the people of God to pay for the penalty of their sins. And so they were constantly handling these sacrifices and these meat, and these things were holy and they were perfect and they were pure, and they were what were allowing God to have a relationship with his people. And so God asked them, if you were holding this meat in the fold of your garment, and if it were to touch something else, a bread or stew or wine or any other kind of food, does that holy thing that you're carrying make that thing that it touches holy? And they were like, well, no, that doesn't make sense, no. Well, the second question is, all right, if it doesn't make it holy, well, if someone who is unclean by contact, back then they considered if you were to touch a dead body that you were unclean. And if you go back and read in the Old Testament, there was rituals and things you had to go do to cleanse yourself before you could enter back into the temple of God if you had handled a dead body, because that body was dead. It was unclean. It was, you know, nasty when you think about it. And so God required them in the Old Testament before they could enter back into the temple of God to go cleanse themselves. And God said, so if someone who is unclean by contact with a dead body touches any of these, does it become unclean? And their response was, well, at that time, yes, sure. If something unclean touches something that's not clean, it becomes dirty. We know that. That makes sense, right? This is what these two questions, what God is trying to get to. The temple was God's holy sanctuary. It's where God met with his people. It's where sacrifices were made for forgiveness. It's where festivals were held and worshiped. People were coming there to encounter God. But simply just showing up there doesn't make them holy.

contact with the house of God did not simply make them clean. You know, you can walk in this building. You can walk into this sanctuary. You can walk into this church with the misunderstanding that simply walking in here is what makes you holy. But it's not. It's not. Yes, they were doing what God had called them to do. But God's greatest desire was not for them to rebuild the temple. It was for them to rebuild their hearts. Sure, they were coming back to the temple, but they were not coming back with clean hearts. So everything they were touching was defiled. I like how one of the commentaries put it. It says, these people were offering sacrifices and going through prescribed rituals, but their hearts were not right before God. The contamination of their disobedient hearts was defiling the very sacrifices that they offered. Just as those who had touched a dead body contaminated others who touched them, to live in sin during the week and then to come to the temple to worship was like dragging a corpse into the temple. It defiled everything. I want you to think about that picture. See, God's problem and the reason why he was holding back their blessing was not because they weren't following through with his command. The problem is that they were doing it without giving him their heart. Before God would completely bless them and what they were doing, God was saying, I need you to address something that's far more important to me. Your heart. Before God can completely bless you and what you're trying to build, you must do the same thing. You must address your heart. Yes, the temple was beautiful. Yes, it was magnificent. Yes, on the outwardly, it was displaying the glory of God. But God was telling them, I don't care how beautiful my temple is, if the people of God who are coming inside it are unclean. I care more about the holiness of your heart than I care about the sacrifices you're making in this building. That's what he's telling them in this passage of scripture. Thank you for building it. One day I'm going to glorify it with my son. But you're coming in it still with these hearts that are unclean, these hearts that aren't following me, these hearts that you're not giving to me. And everything you're touching, it's demeaning the purpose of why this place was built in the first place. That's what he's telling them. A lot of us live our lives exactly like this. We look good on the outside. We put on a good appearance. We come to church and we put on a show. We work hard to make sure that outwardly to everyone who is seeing our hearts and lives, that to them we appear strong in our faith. We appear strong in our lives. We appear holy. We appear clean. We appear righteous. Yet on the inside, how did Jesus put it to the religious leaders of his day? Matthew 23:27, Jesus said, woe to you scribes and Pharisees, you hypocrites, for you are like whitewashed tombs, which outwardly appear beautiful, but within are full of dead people's bones. Go back to this, right? And all uncleanliness. Sure, you look great on the outside, but because you're dead on the inside, everything you touch is defiled. God didn't want the temple. He wanted their hearts. He wanted them to pursue holiness. You and I will never be successful in building what God has called us to build if we don't first take the time to allow the Spirit of God that is in us to address our hearts, to purify our temples. That's what's so amazing about the gospel of Jesus. That's what's so amazing about what Christ did for us on the cross. The amazing truth for everybody here in the room today is that you are holy. You are righteous. You are perfect. You are redeemed. You are who Christ said that you are, because that is what Jesus accomplished for you on the cross. That's what he paid the price for. So I'm not saying right now in this room, if you're a follower of Christ, that you are defiled. You're not. You have been redeemed. You have been bought by the blood of Jesus, and you have been washed clean. You have been given a new heart this morning. But while we're still on earth, or we still have a struggle with flesh and blood, we still have that struggle, we still have that temptation, we still have the opportunity. Just like I said, like I told y'all a minute ago, I had that all this week.
because stuff got hard.

And I had a question in my heart, my life, man, do I quit or do I move forward? Do I continue to cling to the truth of God's word and the hope that I have in Jesus? And that's what God is telling us in this passage of scripture. He's saying, yes, you have been redeemed. You have been bought with the blood of the Lamb of Jesus Christ. But at the same time, if you want to be successful in building what I'm calling you to build, then you need to constantly renew. You need to constantly allow the Spirit of God to have a hold of your heart. And what we sang about a moment ago, all of your heart. It's so easy to temporarily, momentarily, because of some reason, to take our attention off God, to take our heart off of God. And we give into sin and we give into temptation. And what does that mean? That means everything we touch is touched with those hands that are unclean, that heart that is unclean. And God can't fully bless what it is that he's calling us to do. You and I have to keep that in our hearts and our minds. Your faith cannot be strengthened while at the same time you're clinging to an unclean heart. Your marriage cannot be restored while at the same time you're clinging to an unclean heart. Your relationship with your kids, your relationship with this church, none of it can be fully put back and be fully built on while at the same time you are clinging to an unclean heart. That's why I believe so many people get frustrated with God and they get frustrated with life. They're doing in their minds, they're doing everything they can to rebuild something that they know is broken. Their marriage, their family, their church, they're taking the steps. They've made that decision that, man, I need to start rebuilding, and they're trying to rebuild, and then they're frustrated. They're wondering, why is God not blessing it? Why is it not getting fixed? Why is it still broken? What's the problem? Why is my faith still struggling? Why is my marriage still falling apart? Why is my relationship with my kids and my church still hurting? I'm trying to rebuild it. God called me to rebuild it, yet nothing is happening. Why? Because there's something in our hearts. Yes, God desperately, desperately wants you to rebuild and to strengthen all of those things that he's called you to build. But God is not calling you to start out there. He's calling you to start in here. You have to understand that. It's always in here first. That's his greatest desire. That's his greatest want for you in your life. If you want all those things out there to be rebuilt, and the way that God is calling you to rebuild them is not starting with them, it's starting with you. It always starts with you. That's what God is telling us. When we rebuild our hearts, what we see in this passage of scripture is that God will bring forth the fruit. Look back in verses 15 through 19. It says, now then consider from this day onward, before stone was placed upon stone in the temple of the Lord, how did you fare? When one came to heap of 20 measures, there was but 10. When one came to the wine vat to draw 50 measures, there was but 20. I struck you on all the products of your toil with blight and with mildew and with hail, yet you did not turn to me, declares the Lord. Consider from this day onward, from the 24th day of the ninth month, since the day of the foundation of the Lord's temple was laid, consider. Is the seed yet in the barn? Indeed, the vine, the fig tree, the pomegranate, and the olive tree have yielded nothing, but from this day on I will bless you. I want you to notice what God is saying. He asked them another question here in this passage of scripture, right? He asked them, he says, how's it going? How's your effort going? How are you doing in your attempt to rebuild that area in your life? How's it going? Not good. I mean, if you look at the passage of scripture, he says, you heaped 20 measures, but you only got 10. You drew 50 measures of wine, but there was only 20. You toiled, yet all the products I struck with mold and I destroyed with hail. He's saying, how is your building going without me? Without my blessing? Not very good, is it? All that effort. Like I mentioned earlier, sometimes we get frustrated because

all of our effort seems to be for nothing. But notice what God says here. He says, consider from this day onward. See, what happens here is that transition that needs to happen in all of our hearts and in all of our lives. The people of Israel begin to recognize and understand that God is starting with them in their heart and their life. And so the moment that the people of Israel got their hearts right with God, the moment that they started recognizing that it's not about the foundation of the temple, but it's about the foundation being built inside of me, that's when the floodgates of God's blessing open. That's when God's about to bring forth the fruit from their labor. And he says that here in this passage of Scripture. He says, think about it. He says, those seeds that you have planted, those so far they haven't produced any substance, have they? So far, nothing has sprung forth for them with life. The vine, the fig tree, the pomegranate, the olive tree, none of that has produced any fruit yet. God was telling them that from this moment on, though, all of that was about to change. Because they finally understood what he was all about from the very beginning. It wasn't about the temple. It was about his presence being able to be fully released in them. It was about them having a relationship with him. It was about them giving them their whole heart, all of their lives, every aspect of what they were doing. And when the people of Israel finally started doing that, when they finally said with God, from this moment on, from this day, from this time, I'm going to give him everything, and I'm going to serve him, and I'm going to honor him, and I'm going to give him my heart. If there's anything unclean in my heart, I'm going to lay it down at his feet because I don't want that to get in the way of the blessing that he has for me in my life. When they started

0: See, the moment you and I get our hearts right with God, that's when the floodgates of His blessing will produce a fruit that we can never produce on our own. I want you to know something. The effort that you've been making right now, while maybe God hadn't fully had your heart, it's not for nothing. It's not for nothing. You've been trying to rebuild your faith, and you've been planting some seeds. You've been trying to rebuild your marriage. You've been trying to rework your relationship with the kids. You've been doing those things, and so far it hasn't been fruitful. So far it hasn't been going the way that you thought. But listen to what God says here in this passage of Scripture. That wasn't for nothing.
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3: And today I want to talk to you on this thought, Bible trumpets. They say, what's that got to do with me? Well, I think it's going to have a whole lot to do with you. And Ken kind of touched on it just a little bit in his testimony. But let's look here in Numbers chapter 10 and verse number 1. Let's all stand, if you will. Numbers chapter 10, verse number 1. And I'm going to give you some Old Testament examples, and then we'll see some of the new of the Bible trumpets. Now here in Numbers chapter 10, verse 1, and the Lord spake unto Moses, saying, make thee two trumpets. Okay, now so Moses got two trumpets here, okay? Make thee two trumpets of silver.

Of a whole piece shalt thou make them, that thou mayest use them for the calling of the assembly and for the journeying of the camps. And when they blow with them, all the assembly shall assemble themselves to thee at the door of the tabernacle of the congregation. And if they blow but with one trumpet, then the princes, which are heads of the thousands of Israel, shall gather themselves unto thee. When you blow an alarm, then the camps that lie on the east part shall go forward. When you blow an alarm the second time, now this is blowing on the trumpet, then the camps that lie on the south side shall take their journey. They shall blow an alarm for their journeys. But when the congregation is to be gathered together, you shall blow, but you shall not sound an alarm. So an alarm is a different type of sound coming out of the trumpets than the normal, way to get people's attention. Verse 8, and the sons of Aaron, the priests, shall blow with the trumpets, and they shall be to you for an ordinance forever throughout your generations. And if you go to war in your land against the enemy that oppresseth you, then you shall blow an alarm with the trumpets. And you shall be remembered before the Lord your God, and you shall be saved from your enemies. Also in the day of your gladness, and in your solemn days, and in the beginnings of your months, you shall blow with the trumpets. Over your burnt offerings and over the sacrifices of your peace offerings, that they may be to you for a memorial before your God. I am the Lord your God. You may be seated. And by way of the introduction on the thought Bible trumpets, as we read here in verse number 2, Moses had two. We read, we won't turn to these places, but we find in Joshua chapter 6 and verse 7, Joshua had seven trumpets. That was used at the conquest of Jericho. David brought up the Ark of the Covenant with shouting and with the sound of the trumpet in 2 Samuel chapter 6. Solomon had trumpets. They would blow the trumpets when the Ark was brought, or they blew the trumpets when the Ark was brought into the house of God. We find that in 2 Chronicles chapter 15. We find in the book of Judges, chapter 7, that Gideon had 300 trumpets in the great victory there. The Bible says in Psalms, chapter 150, and verse 3, that trumpets are to be used in praise. So, when we had revival back in the fall, Brother David Maynard preached one night, and he brought the trumpet, his trumpet, very good trumpet player, and he could just play right along with the choir or the special singing or whatever. And so trumpets have been used in the Bible, and they're not done being used in our world today. But I want to go back here to chapter 10 of Numbers and just notice a few things real quickly, and then we'll head over to the New Testament. But notice here in verse number 2 and 3, he says that you may use them, in verse 2, the middle part, for calling the assembly together. Now, so they was used here to call the assembly together. Amen, preacher. What's that got to do with me? Hey, oh, listen, I'm going to read that verses maybe a little later. But Brother Kim talking about the rapture. Guess what's going to happen when the rapture takes place? Trumpet's going to sound. And here they was called in verse number 2 and 3 to call the assembly together. Hey, listen, the Lord's going to call out his church, the assembly of the children of God. We're going to assemble and be with the Lord. Amen. Amen. Now, Brother Ken, I haven't had any replacement like Ken, and I'm just a few years older, so I might get ahead of y'all in that rapture. Amen. No, I'm just kidding. But seriously, we're going to be called out. Amen. We're called out assembly and to meet together. And here they were called to meet together. Well, we find in verse number 4 that with one trumpet they would blow from the princes of the land, the ones that were over, they were heads of the thousands of Israel. So they were used not only to call all the people, but a trumpet was used to call the princes together when they had a need for that. Well, in verse 5 and 6, the Bible says when you blow an alarm, the camps lie on the east part shall go forward. So verse 5 and 6, we see the trumpets were used for the progress of the children of Israel to go on.
We got to be reminded, you know, that as that trumpet would wake you up in the morning. The Bible said for the preachers to cry loud, spare not. Lift up your voice like a

trumpet. Amen. Lift your voice up. Somebody said, why is he yelling? Hey, listen, I remember my mother saying one time, and one of her brother's children were not brought up in church. Excuse me. And didn't know much about preaching or anything. And our pastor was, you know, was pretty loud in preaching. And her little nephew was there, or great nephew was there with her in church one day, and just a young fella. And never been in preaching or been around it. And a preacher got into it and was preaching and crying loud and, you know, preaching loud. And the little boy asked my mother, said, why is he yelling? You know, why is he yelling? Well, you ever thought about this? It's kind of like kids getting ready to touch a hot stove or something, and you don't have time to go in a soft monologue of why they shouldn't touch the stove. You just come out real loud and say, don't touch it, you know. It gets their attention when you say it loud. And that's why preaching, God, I believe God used it. God said he chose foolishness preaching because our attention needs to be got from time to time. And so here the trumpets was used for the progress to go on. And if we're going to progress as a Christian, we need more than just a soft, just a tickling type message. We have to be preached to sometime. And so our attention, will be gotten again, and we'll listen to what God has to say. Amen. So the trumpets was used the progress to go on. And then in verse number 9, he says, and when you go to war, against the enemy, you blow an alarm with the trumpets. You're going to blow an alarm with it. So this is a call to alarm to war. You and I, we're in a battle today. Amen. We're kind of in a war. We don't wrestle with flesh and blood, but we're in a battle with the principalities and spiritual wickedness and high places. And like Ken said, people don't even hear talk about the Lord. I heard years ago, the best way, if you go in a restaurant and needs a table and there's no table, just start talking about the Lord and you'll get a table. Amen. But just start talking about the Lord. People don't want to hear it. And so here, when they were a day of war, we need to be alarmed that we're in a battle, but thank God we've already got the victory through Jesus Christ. Amen. But we're in a battle, and we need to stay as a good soldier, the Bible said, of Jesus Christ, stay focused and stay right with the Lord. Amen. And so here, not only that, but in verse number 10, he said, also in the day of your gladness, and in your solemn days and beginning your months, you'll blow with the trumpet. But I tell you what, when somebody gets saved here, we ring the bell. Amen. But I tell you what, we ought to be now, the Bible said don't go and sound a trumpet before you and, you know, make a big grand entrance and try to. But listen, you and I ought to not be ashamed to lift up our praise to the Lord as a trumpet would be loud. We should never be ashamed to praise of the Lord and be glad that we're a Christian. Amen. Let the world know that you know who Jesus is. And if you're glad, like Ken said, there's too many prune-looking people. If you're happy, notify your face. The joy of the Lord is your strength. Amen. And so we need to lift up our voice in praise. And so on special days, now they had their day of gladness, and also they used the trumpets in special days, special occasions. If you look with me in Leviticus, just back up from where you are to Leviticus 23, you won't go very far, and you'll come to the book of Leviticus. And if you look at Leviticus chapter 23, and look at verse 23, you'll find here that's called, it's referred to as the Feast of Trumpets. Here in Leviticus chapter 23, verse 23, the Bible said, and the Lord spake unto Moses, saying, speak unto the children of Israel, saying, in the seventh month, which would be October. Now in the Jewish calendar, their first month is April. Ours is January. So the seventh month in the Jewish calendar is the month of October. And it says, in the seventh month, in the first day of the month, shall ye have a Sabbath, a memorial of blowing of trumpets and holy convocation. Ye shall do no servile work therein, but ye shall offer an offering made by fire unto the Lord. So when they had these trumpets, and there was a lot of different feasts that they would do, the trumpets was a very important part of that.
on the special days. And in chapter 25 of Leviticus in verse 8, and thou shalt number 7 Sabbaths of years unto thee, 7 times 7 years. And the space of the 7 Sabbaths of years shall be unto thee 49 years. And thou shalt cause the trumpet of the Jubilee.

to sound on the 10th day of the seventh month, in the day of atonement, shall you make the trumpet sound throughout all your land. So this is special days they were supposed to do it. I tell you what, it's like the old song says, every day with Jesus is sweeter than the day before. Every day, as Brother Max said, is a good day. The Lord's been good to us, amen. He's good all the time. So we all have special days every day. We think of birthdays, we think of this, that, and other. But if you're a child of God, every day ought to be a special day. And we'll lift up our voice and thank God and praise the Lord. Amen. And here, so they did that. But we find here that the Bible trumpets was used a lot in the Old Testament. But you know, they're not done away with just yet. Amen. Now look with me in the book of Revelations chapter 8, if you will. Go to the last book of your Bible. Turn to page 1338 in your Scofield. We find that the trumpets are going to be used very much in the great tribulation days. Oh, listen, God's not done with the Bible trumpets. God's not done with the trumpets, Brother Steve. But God is going to use them. Now, I know the trumpets, if we had a trumpet player up here today, and he would blow that trumpet, it'd be very loud. I mean, he could really put the wind behind it, it'd be loud. But I'm going to tell you what, here's some very loud trumpets we find in the book of Revelations chapter 8 and verse number 2. And I saw the seven angels which stood before God, and to them were given seven trumpets. Now listen, these trumpets are going to sound. And they're going to come. We find here through Revelations 8 through chapter 11, there's different sounding of trumpets. Oh, the first trumpet in verse 7, the first angel sounded. He blowed on that trumpet. And there followed hail and fire mingled with blood, and they were cast upon the earth, and the third part of the trees was burnt up, and all the green grass was burnt up. Are you listening? That's after an angel blowing on a trumpet. We find in verse 8, the second trumpet sounded, and the second angel sounded. He blowed on that trumpet. And as it were, a great mountain burning with fire was cast into the sea, and the third part of the sea became blood. And the third part of the creatures which were in the sea and had life died, and the third part of the ships were destroyed. This is going to be a worldwide trumpet sound. It's going to be a very loud sound. Oh, let me tell you something. I remember years ago, when the jets were allowed to cause or create the sonic boom. And I remember being out in the fields, being out and working years ago, and those old jets come by and they'd break the sound barrier. They was flying so fast. And I mean, just boom, you know. I mean, very loud. And they I think now the only way they can do it is maybe over open waters or something. Right, Brother Chris, he's shaking his head, yes. And so they're not allowed to do it. But boy, I tell you, that'd get your attention right there. But can you imagine the whole world hearing these angels blowing on a trumpet? Oh, my. The Bible said in verse number 10, the third angel sounded, and there fell a great star from heaven, burning as it were a lamp, and it fell upon the third part of the rivers and upon the fountains of waters. And the name of the star is called Wormwood, and the third part of the waters became wormwood, and many men died of the waters because they were bitter. The fourth trumpet was sounded there in verse number 12, and the third part of the sun was smitten, the third part of the moon, the third part of the stars. So as for a third part of them was darkened, and the day shone not for a third part of it, and the night likewise. Oh, listen, he said, I beheld and heard an angel flying through the midst of heaven, saying with a loud voice, woe, woe, woe to the inhabitants of the earth by reason of the other voices of the trumpet of the three angels which are yet to sound. We go on chapter 9, verse number 13. The sixth angel sounded, heard a voice from the four horns of the golden altar before God, saying that the sixth angel will have the trumpet. He said, loose the four angels that are bound in the great river Euphrates. You ever thought about that? The Bible said they're bound. Now, when are they bound? I don't know, but I kind of believe they're bound right now. You say, how do you know? I don't know that. That's just my opinion. But I know if they're not now, they're going to be bound in the great river Euphrates. You get over in the Middle East, you get over around Iraq and all that area, you find these ancient Tigris and Euphrates rivers. And the Bible said that whenever they're going to be there, there'll be four angels bound in that great river. And in verse 15, and the four angels were loosed, which were prepared for an hour and a day and a month and a year for the slay the third part of the men. Wow.
Isn't that amazing? I mean, you can go on and read this, but sake of time, we won't.

Maybe get home, read the rest of that. My friend, let me tell you something. There's a whole lot going to happen to this old world, and people better be ready to meet God. Amen. We find in chapter 11 of the book of Revelations, and I believe it's in verse number 18, the Bible says that we find that another trumpet will sound in verse 15, that is. In verse 15, and the seventh angel sounded, and there was a great voices in heaven, and the kingdoms of the, saying, the kings of this world are become the kings of our Lord and of his Christ, and he shall reign forever and ever. And the 24 elders which sat before God on their seats fell upon their faces and worshiped God, saying, we give thanks, O Lord God Almighty, which art and wast and art to come, because thou hast taken to thee thy great power and hast reigned. And the nations were angry, and thy wrath is come, and the time of the dead, that they should be judged, and thou should that thou shouldest give reward unto thy servants the prophets, and to the saints, and them that fear thy name, small and great, and shouldest destroy them which destroy the earth. And the temple of God was opened in heaven, and there was seen in the temple the ark of his testament, and there were lightnings and voices and thunderings and an earthquake and great hail. My, these seven angels blowing on the seven different trumpets, several different things, events going to happen. Folks, let me tell you, God's not done having trumpets blown, amen. God's not done, and the world's going to hear it, and people need to get saved. They need to get in church and live for God. It's coming, my friend, amen. I'm not looking for the Antichrist. I'm looking for the Christ. It's amazing to me. Some people spend more time talking about the Antichrist than do Christ. When we spend more time talking about who the Antichrist is instead of talking about who Christ is, I think we're getting the cart before the horse, and we're kind of getting off track a little bit. We need to speak highly of Jesus Christ. Amen. There's a lot of people get all worked up and try to figure out who the Antichrist is. Amen. There's a lot of people get all worked up. So I wonder who he is. All worried who it could be. You need to get looking for Christ to come and not the Antichrist. Amen. I said you need to look for Christ, not the Antichrist. Amen. Because if you're safe, we're not going to be here. Amen. We're not going to be here, and we need to get our focus on who Christ is. That's just like some people get all worked up of where the Ark of the Covenant is. They think, well, you know, we got to have it. And got to have it in that third temple to be built. Got to have the Ark of the Covenant. I just read to you where it's at. You said, no, you didn't. Yeah, I did. Go back here to that last verse of chapter 11, verse 19. And the Bible said the temple was open in heaven. There was seen in his temple the Ark of the Testament. The Ark of the Covenant's in heaven. Whether you want to say it is now or not, the Bible said it's in heaven. Amen. Brother Ken didn't say it's going to be. It said it's in heaven right now. Now, this is my personal opinion. I believe when Jesus died on the cross and the veil of the temple was rent from top of the to bottom, I believe that's when God took that ark up there. And that's my opinion, amen? And we all got opinion. But my friend, whenever it did, it's in heaven because it said it's in heaven now. Amen. Now, you say, well, I've read and I've heard on TV that they got it down somewhere in Africa. My personal opinion, they may have a replica of it. Just like they have, some of you been there that's been to Israel, you have been into that third temple museum. We have been in that. The third temple's not built yet, but there's plans for it, and it will be rebuilt. And it's in the prophecies and revelations, the Antichrist is going to be in the temple. The third temple in Jerusalem will be built. But my friend, all of the things that will go in that temple worship, the seven golden candlesticks, the lavers, the basins, and all this that's in that temple right now was not on in the temple of Solomon, Herod's temple. My friend, it's replicas because people have donated. It is replica. Nebuchadnezzar carried away all those things out of the temple, and they beat them down. They tore them up. And so there's no original, pieces that's going to go into that new temple. And so bear in mind, it could just be just as easy for a replica of the Ark of the Covenant to go in there too. Amen. You got to think of the scriptures. I know I'm getting off on a little rabbit track. But people say, well, if you study about the Ark of the Covenant, and God, there had to be these Levites and certain ones, just not anybody could go up there and touch it. David had a man in his army one day, and they was transporting the Ark of the Covenant on a cart,

And the ark kind of stumbled. And the man reached over there, Brother Rob, to kind of steady it so the ark wouldn't fall. And he got killed. Now, who in the world is going to carry that ark out of Egypt and put it in the temple when it's so holy that that man touch it, if he's not a consecrated Levite, would die? Folks, we just need to use our noggin sometimes. Amen. And God said, the ark is in heaven. That's good enough for me. I ain't worried about them got to find it. Before all this happens, I'm not worried about who the Antichrist is. We need to get our focus on who Jesus is. Amen. Right. Amen. Amen. I put that in there and not charging you anymore. Amen. Because I'm not charging you anyway. But here the trumpets are used in the Word of God and going to be used in the Word of God. I want you to look with me real quick in the book of Matthew. At chapter 24, 10:34 in your Scofield Bible. Look at Matthew chapter 24. I'm talking about Bible trumpets this morning. Matthew 24 and verse 31. Jesus said, and he shall send his angels with a great sound of a trumpet. And they shall gather together his elect from the four winds, from one end of heaven to the other. Huh? Now catch this, but very carefully. It didn't say gather them from one end of the earth, but one end of heaven to the other. Hmm? Amen? Talking about return of a king in glory. Hmm? Are you with me? Could it just be God's talking about when we come down on them great white horses? Yeah. Amen? To be absent from the Lord is to be, a body is to be present with the Lord. The Bible said when Jesus comes, when he comes, my friend, in his second return. Now, the rapture, and I'm going to talk about the rapture in a minute. The rapture is technically not the second return of Christ to the earth. He's not going to set foot on the earth. We're going to meet him in there. Amen? That's the appearing of Christ in glory. The second coming of Christ will be after the rapture. And the trumpet's going to sound. Hell, are you listening, Christian? Fasten your seat belts. This ought to excite you a little bit. Yeah. The Bible said we're going to go to the marriage supper of the Lamb. We're going to have a good time when all this is going on down here. Bad. We're going to be celebrating with our Lord and Savior. Amen. But you know, it comes after a while. Supper time gets over. And I believe when supper time's about over, Brother Ken, it's when that angel's going to sound, and he said, gather my elect from the ends of heaven. Not earth. We're already with the Lord in heaven. Can you say amen? Amen. You heard the old saying, the old Westerns, Brother Bob. The old guy says, a sheriff or whatever, he'll say, okay, men, mount up. You ever heard that saying? Yeah. Brother Steve, I know you like Westerns. I do. Mount up, men. I believe when the sound of the trumpets here in Matthew 24, for you and I, men and women, boys and girls, are saved by the grace of God, when that trumpet sound by the angel is going to sound a trumpet, he's going to gather them together. And he's going to come in glory. And we're going to come down on, he's going to come lead the way on a great white horse. We're going to be behind him on white horses. Amen. Long Ranger, he hit a white horse, didn't he? He was a good guy. They thought he was a bad guy. He was a good guy. Some people think Jesus is bad, but he's good. Amen. He's coming out on that white horse. And the Bible said the armies of heaven are going to follow behind him. Amen. Huh? Well, he gonna get, that trumpet's going to sound. And according to the Word of God, brother, we're going to get up. We're going to be with him all this time going on. And then we're going to come with him. We're not going to fight. The Bible said the sword goes out of his mouth. He'll do all the fighting. Guess what? You ever heard this saying? Hey, I'm just coming along for the ride. You ever said that? You and I in that day are coming along for the ride. But when that signal for us to mount up is going to be when the angel sounds. Amen? Boy, that ought to excite you. There's something else that ought to excite you. Look with me in 1 Corinthians. Two more places and I'm done. 1 Corinthians chapter 15, if you will. You know these scriptures, but it bears in mind, repeat them. 1 Corinthians 15, 12:27 in your Scofield. Look at chapter 15, 1 Corinthians 15, verse 51. Behold, I show you a mystery. We shall not all sleep, but we shall all be changed. You know what that's really saying? When Jesus comes in what we call the rapture, all the Christians are not going to be dead. Some of them will be in

0: spiritual sleep. He said, we'll not all be asleep or all dead. But one thing about it, we all will be changed, dead or alive. In verse 52, in a moment, in the twinkling of an eye, at the last trump. That's a trumpet. That's a blast from the trumpet. For the trumpet shall sound, and the dead shall be raised incorruptible, and we shall be changed. For this corruptible must put on incorruption, and this mortal must put on immortality. So the trumpet's going to sound, and it's calling out the saved. Huh? Huh? And now, remember in Numbers chapter 10, they used the trumpet to call the people together. They used the trumpet to call the princes together. Use the trumpets to call the progress to go on. Trumpets used to call to alarm, to war. The trumpets was used for a call to the day of gladness. Trumpets was used to call for the special days. Trumpets was used to call in the trumpet judgments in Revelation chapter 8. Here in Matthew chapter 24, the trumpets used to call the elect from the corners of heaven. And now the trumpets being used to call out the saved. Amen. My trumpet's going to be still used. Amen. When you're saved, man, you ought to be, you've got the best of everything. Huh? I mean, you ought to be making melody in your heart. Huh? You got a song you can sing the angels can't even sing. Why, Paul, I believe it was Peter said, why are you again turned to the weak and beggarly elements? Why in the world would people turn away from God, Brother Desmond, when they've got the best it could ever be serving God? Amen? Why turn back on the Lord when you got the very best? Amen? The best life that you could ever live is living a Christian life. Did you know the next trumpet sound you hear may be the rapture trumpet? Don't miss out on this trumpet sound. God's going to use trumpets. He's used it all the way back in Moses' day. Moses started out with two. And my, look how they've been used and are going to be used. If the trumpet sounds today, if it sounded right now, would you be in that number that you'd be called out? Amen? Amen. If not, ask the Lord right now. Come to the Lord and accept Him. Get into this family of God. Get into this family. Amen.
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2: And this is WPAQ in Mount Airy, North Carolina. At 5 minutes after 12 o'clock, we'll take a look at the weather forecast. And more rain on the way. Pretty good rain, just about what we've been looking for. Actually, something to kind of work on that drought and get the gardens started, the growing season started to begin. So it's perfect timing for this one. And looks like it's going to stay with us for the rest of the week, on and off. Something to soak in. Chance of drizzle through the day and, all into the evening, actually. A little area of fog that's kind of going away now. High near 70 today. And don't mention the rain percentages. 50% chance of rain tonight. 63, the overnight low, with maybe a tenth, a quarter of an inch. And we get a little bit here and there and yonder enough to mount up to do some good. Tomorrow, all Memorial Day festivities may be moved inside. Chance of rain through the morning, mostly after 1 p.m., but still some chances of rain in the morning hours. high near 80 with an 80% chance of

0: could rain in the afternoon and evening too. So there's a possibility of rain each day, at least 50% or more. And right now, with the next few days, around 70-80% chance. And right now, temperatures around 62 degrees. So we're looking at for the expected high again today, around about maybe 70, possible 62 degrees is our current temperature.
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0: Right now, everything's on for the Coca-Cola 600 this afternoon. The race takes place, of course, in Charlotte around about 6 o'clock with Tyler Reddick on the pole position in a Toyota. On the outside, Ty Gibbs with the Toyota, Chevrolet, Shane Van Gisbergen, Michael McDowell in the number 3 and number 4 spots. Chase Briscoe holding down the number 5 spot starting out in a Toyota. And the Fords of Ryan Blaney, Chris Beshear, and Austin Cindric in the 6, 7, and 8 spots. Rounding out the top 10, Austin Dillon and A.J. Allmendinger in Chevrolets. Denny Hamlin starts out at number 11 in a Toyota. Ryan Preece in a Ford at number 12 spot. Good mix in the top 12 for the start of the Coca-Cola 600 this afternoon. And, of course, the ACC baseball tournament finishes up. They just started a little while ago, I believe, with North Carolina playing Georgia Tech for the championship. And the NCAA bids will be coming out shortly to see who goes to the big tournament. We'll have the obituaries coming up in about a couple of minutes.

This is Group High Fidelity, WPAQ. Right now, it's time for the obituaries in their condensed form. This is Edith Marie Atkinson Beck, 79 of Mount Airy, passed on Thursday at Novant Health Precise Medical Center in Winston-Salem. A celebration of life will be held tomorrow at 11 a.m. at Moody Funeral Home Chapel in Mount Airy. Burial in the Mount Bethel Moravian Church Cemetery. The family will see friends tomorrow from 9:30 till 11 a.m. at Moody's. Mr. Stephen Curry Brenniger, 20, passed on last Sunday. The family will hold a celebration at a later date. Moody's in Mount Airy is serving the family. This is Donna Barker Flippin, passed on Thursday at Forsyth Medical Center. A private memorial service will be held at a later date as well. Stella Louise Jones Fry, 91 of Mount Airy, passed on last Sunday. Memorial services will be today at 4 p.m. at Moody Funeral Home Chapel in Mount Airy with the Reverend Ricky Martin and the Reverend Dwight Seacrest officiating. The family receiving friends at the funeral home today from 3 p.m. until the time of the service. This is Norma Jo Lethwidge Callum of Mount Airy, most recently of Pittsburgh, Pennsylvania, passed on Monday at UPMC Presbyterian in Pittsburgh at the age of 87. A celebration of life will be held today at 3 p.m. at White Plains Friends Meeting with the Reverend Jake Penley and the Reverend Dusty Ball officiating with interment in the church cemetery. The family receiving friends from 1 to 3 p.m. today at the church. Mr. Philip Glenn Lambert, 71, of Mesquite, Nevada, passed on Thursday at Novant Forsyth Medical Center. A service to honor his life will be held on Wednesday at 2 p.m. at Moody's here in Mount Airy. Dr. Jonathan Barker officiating with burial in the Scallion Memory Garden and full military rights by the local VFW Honor Guard. The family will receive friends Wednesday from 1 p.m. until the time of the service. Dr. Manuel Episton Teco, 93, of Venice, Florida, passed on May 17th. He was a general surgery partner in Stuart, Virginia, for most of his career, working at the old R.J. Reynolds Memorial Hospital. A celebratory mass will be held on June 12th at 10 a.m. at Our Lady of Lourdes Catholic Church in Venice, Florida. Mr. Benton Neal Terrell, 81 of Mount Airy, passed on Friday at the Wilts Hospice Home in Dobson. Services will be on Wednesday at 11 a.m. at Holly Springs Baptist Church, with burial in the church cemetery. The family will receive friends Monday evening, tomorrow evening, from 6 to 8 p.m. at Moody's in Mount Airy. Mrs. Helen Childress Wall, 94 of Mount Airy, passed on last Tuesday at Novant Forsyth Medical Center. A celebration of life will be held tomorrow at 11 a.m. at Crossroads Missionary Baptist Church in Dobson, with burial in the Old Pine Hill Baptist Church Cemetery. The family will receive friends tomorrow from 10 a.m. till the time of the service. Mrs. Brenda Delane Wyatt, 79, of Cana, Virginia, passed on last Monday. There will not be any services at this time. Condolences online and more information for those being served can be accessed at moodyfuneralservices.com, coxedom.com, and spencerfuneralhome.com. On behalf of the staff and management here at WPAQ, we extend our condolences to those who have lost loved ones at this time. The obituaries are heard again this afternoon in their entirety after the 5 p.m. news. They're also heard Monday through Friday at 7:40 a.m., 1:30 in their condensed form, and their entirety at 4:30 p.m. Our time now is 17 minutes after 12 o'clock here at WPAQ, coming up at 12:30. We'll have God's Child's Records with your host, John Reese.

WPAQ in Mount Airy, North Carolina. Again, a quick look at the temperatures today. Chance of drizzle through the day with a high near 70. About a 50% chance of rain into tonight. Overnight low 63. Tomorrow, Memorial Day festivities might be moved indoors. Keep a check on that. Some patchy fog before 11 a.m. High near 80 with an 80% chance of occasional showers through the day into the evening. So that's the way it looks. Rain's going to stay with us through about Saturday, possibly all through the week. So we'll get caught up a little bit on some of that drought situation. The following program on WPAQ is brought to you by Godchild's Records with your host, John Reese. 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

Hello, friends. This is John Reese from God's Child Records, and we're here today with our 30-minute radio show. It's a Good Day. That's a song we started off. Not quite a gospel song, but I hope all you friends are having a great good day. A good friend of ours had asked us about a group he had heard at Merlefest, which I'm sure some of you folks have heard of. Said, this group is great. Would you mind trying to produce a record on them? I said, I don't know. We'll have to listen to them first. I did listen to them first. I said, you know what? This group really is good. And we brought them in the studio and really had a good time with it and got a good job on that song. I thought, it's a good day. I hope your day turns into a good one as well. Coming up next, how about an acapella version? Let's get right back to some good old time type music. Here's the Gospel Plowboys. I think you've heard this one before, The Old Ship of Zion. You're listening to the God's Child Records radio show.

That was Sam Sampson doing a good classic gospel song, This Train. I always like to give credit. Got that from Sister Rosetta Tharpe's first time I heard that song. And boy, she tore it up. We just tried to keep up there with her as close as we could. Coming up next, the time has come for one of the favorite parts of our show. This is what we call Sam's Selection. Producer Samuel Reese has picked out a song or two for you, hoping you'll enjoy it as much as he does. Today, he's going to the Whites, and they do a knocked-out version of this good old Carter Family classic. I think you'll enjoy this one. You're listening to the God's Child Records radio show.

That was radio personality Tim Fry doing a great song from our Great Songs and Great Songwriters series. Of course, great Albert Brumley's who wrote that song, and I thought Tim did a beautiful job of it. Friends, that's just about going to do it for our 30-minute radio show. On behalf of the fine stations who allowed us this time, as well as producer Samuel Reese, who's done a great job as always, this has been your host, John Reese. Thank you for being here. We hope you'll come back anytime you can. We'll make a visit to our Wall of Fame. We kind of wind up our show. Another happy day for us. We got a new person to put up here, Ronnie Bowman, a local artist. I had not known Ronnie. Several people had said he's one of the great writers to come out of here. I would have to agree, and I'm really proud to have him on our Wall of Fame. Here's Ronnie Bowman as we wind it up. Until we meet again, God bless and goodbye.

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We hope you'll come back again and that some of our music has helped brighten your day. That's all for now, so until we meet again, this is John Reese

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0: It's All About the One with Pastor Austin Cavanis, Salem Fort Christian Church.
1: Good afternoon, dear beloved brethren. Pastor Austin here, of course, and great to have you with us at this time. All About the One. And Jesus is the One. It just never stops being true that All About the One is all about Jesus. And He is our Savior. He's the love of our life. And the more we become aware of what good news this gospel of His is to each and every one of us, we continue to realize more and more Jesus is the answer. And that will include everything to the things that we think about and cannot answer. Jesus is the answer. And He will, with His words, help us realize what the answer is. We're going to go even more specifically with that this week. And if we were together last week, if you were here at this time, you will see us expand on this lawyer asking the question. And the lawyer simply directing, Jesus simply directing the lawyer. And I'm referring to the text in Luke 10. I don't like to start with a review because it just feels unwelcome to those of you not here. Those of you here, all of us here today, we're welcoming right off the top and we're getting right with it. And without any further review, as we like to say, in this context at least, Luke 10 we shall get on with because Jesus sets us up for success. God's Word, His Holy Scriptures, they are to destine and will upon us a successful life. Even where we're unsuccessful, even where we have failed, frustrated, are unsure, fascinated with what we see, just blown away and impressed. Or maybe if we're depressed, God is so good. And how He sets each one of us. He sets us up for success. And we're going to see that now clearly in Luke 10. Luke 10, the lawyer is asking Jesus, he's asking the question. The great news is, he's come to Jesus, okay? Can you hear the phrase, come to Jesus, each and every one of you here? I hope you haven't just come to hear me this afternoon, or you're just passing on the radio and once you heard me, maybe you turned the other way. I hope that's not the case, but if I have learned anything when it comes to sharing the gospel and preaching God's good word, there are those sometimes, as soon as I start quoting scripture, as soon as I say in Luke 10, Matthew this, John that, James that, from Moses to Jehoshaphat. Yeah, sometimes folks can't run away quick enough, but whether you have your Bibles or not, I hope to speak as clearly as possible to where you can hear and follow Luke 10. There's a certain lawyer, and he's just simply asking what he needs to do to inherit eternal life, and Jesus doesn't give him the answer like he does so often. He wants us to think. He reflects the answer in how he talks. He reflects the answer in about that he talks. What he talks about, he reflects the answer. And we might call those analogies. In this case, it's parables. He tells stories. Part of that reason was he wasn't ready to reveal himself that he was the Messiah. He was the one that was going to leave them and some of them would forsake him. Peter, yeah, that's right. And that he would be leaving and be delivered into the hands of men, as Jesus specifically told him.

in Luke 9, verse 44. In Luke 9, 44, he had said when he had just healed, just a very miraculous, powerful healing from out of a man's body, the son of a man who was just totally, totally possessed by evil, wicked spirits. And in fact, let's go there real quick. Luke chapter 9, verse 37. When they were come down from the hill, much people met him, him being Jesus. And verse 38, behold, a man of the company cried out, saying, Master, I beseech thee, look upon my son, for he is my only child. Verse 39, and lo, a spirit taketh him, and he suddenly cries out, and it tears him, that he foameth again, and bruises him, hardly departing from him. Verse 40, now besought thy disciples to cast him out, and they could not. Verse 41, and Jesus answering said, O faithless and perverse generation, how long shall I be with you and suffer you? Bring thy son hither. Verse 42, and as he was yet a-coming, the devil threw him down and tear him. And Jesus rebuked the unclean spirit, and he healed the child and delivered him again to his father. We thank you, Lord Jesus, all the times you rebuke evil amongst us and perhaps even at times within us. We thank you, Jesus, in your name. We ask you into our hearts, and you living there, you rebuke anything that tries to enter there. You like that? Praise the Lord. Praise the Lord. Verse 43,

disciples. Let me read that last sentence one more time and we'll let that sink in. But while they wondered, everyone, at all things which Jesus did, he said unto his disciples. So Jesus says in verse 44 here, let these sayings sink down into your ears. You know, I look forward to the day when my own precious wife, who the Lord has connected me with for 36 years, praise the Lord, counting this week. Together we celebrating that. I look forward to the day where she really does let that sink in, just as Jesus is saying right here, because I use that same phrase, and that is one of the many reasons why. Just let that sink in. Our words matter. When we're sharing the word of God, it matters. When we're speaking the truth in love, it matters. It's not always going to be what we want to hear. In fact, it's going to offend us at times, stir us, move us, make us mad and angry. And yeah, it might even move us to run and take off and go the other way. But just in listening, like each and every one of us together are doing right now, you to me, thank you for your patience in doing so. It is out of love that I'm glad to take this time and do it with you via these wonderful radio airwaves and Kelly and the team at WPAQ. Let these sayings sink down into your ears. For the Son of Man shall be delivered into the hands of men. But they answered not this saying, and it was hid from them that they perceived it not. And they feared to ask him of that saying. Okay, in this case, they're so overwhelmed they don't even want to ask. So Jesus says, just let it sink down. Just let it sink down into your ears. Whether you understand it or not, whether you're afraid to ask, whether you just not sure at all, just let it sink and let it resonate. Okay. Just let it sit there, as we like to say. We'll put that on the back burner. We sometimes say that in this type of context. We have our own little Southern sayings, don't we? So we'll put that one on the back burner as we continue to move forward, cooking up all that he has for us today, serving the Lord with gladness. Yes, Lord, what a joy to serve your word with each other here, all of us. It sure serves me. I'm loving it. I love tasting and seeing how good God is. Boy, was he good to that man's son, or what? Rebuking that wicked, unclean spirit from him, healing the child, and deliver him again to his father. Praise the Lord, praise the Lord, praise the Lord. Going back to Luke 10, that lawyer asking what I got to do for an eternal life, Jesus doesn't give him the answer. He says, he asked the lawyer the question, what's written in the law? Verse 26 of Luke 10, how read you? How do you read the law? Have you read the scripture? Yes, he has. What's written in the law? He asked the lawyer what was written in the law. Isn't that great? You're the lawyer. I would translate that. If I was playing Jesus in a little church skit, I'd say, you're the lawyer. How does it read to you? Oh, my goodness. You realize what he's saying? He's saying so much there. You're a lawyer. You should know this. Why are you asking a question that you, a lawyer, should already know? You're the lawyer. How does it read to you? In your question, how shall I inherit eternal life? And so the lawyer answers. He reads the law. Jesus didn't read the law, didn't tell him to. He didn't even tell him where to turn in his Bible.

0: Oh boy. That's why I love saying the Holy Scriptures. Just open them up. Don't even have a place that you're aiming. I have nowhere to turn. Just open it and let him turn up the volume on how clearly you'll hear him now. Above all the other noise in this world that distracts us. Just wherever he turns you, just read, just read. How does the law read? Read and see. Haven't you read? Jesus asks that question sometimes in scripture. That could be next week's message. I don't know. But love the Lord thy God with all thy heart, with all thy soul, with all thy strength, and with all thy mind, and the neighbor as thyself. Love me with all you got and love your neighbor. And once again, he asked a question. Jesus says, you've answered right. You've answered right. Please don't miss that. God is so good in how he sets each one of us to be able to answer our own questions. He equips us to be able to answer our own questions. Let those sayings sink down into your ears. Oh, praise the Lord. Let those sayings sink down into your ears. Jesus, when we're willing to come to him with all of our questions, he has set us up for success. And when we come to him, when we read the law that he fulfilled, that's correct. The law that he also laid down, that's correct also. You don't have to be a lawyer to read the law. Praise the Lord, you can turn to Deuteronomy and do it yourself. So go to Deuteronomy, use your little AI tools and your, you know, you use that for everything else. Where's the law in Deuteronomy? Boom, you'll have that in a second. Boom, you'll be able to turn right there to your Holy Scriptures. You'll turn right there in the Bible. You see, when God promised through the prophet Daniel, knowledge will increase. This is part of that knowledge. Praise the Lord. His wonderful wisdom. We're wrapping up here. And when the Good Samaritan is told that parable, and we know the kindness of the Good Samaritan stood out amongst the priest and the Levite who walked on the other side of the road where the half-dead man lay. And you can read those scriptures on your own time there throughout Luke 10. I encourage you to please do that. So again, the question when the lawyer had asked, who is my neighbor in verse 29 of Luke 10? It gets answered through that parable, once again a story. And then Jesus asked him the question because he's equipping him to be able to answer his own question. And he asked him, which was a neighbor of these three unto him that fell among the thieves? And again, the lawyer is able to answer his own question on who is my neighbor? Who is my neighbor? Was his question, and his answer is verse 37. This is our closing answer. He that showed mercy. Mercy me, we're ending at the same place we did this time last week. Praise the Lord. He sets us up to be able to answer, to equip us to answer our own questions in life. Jesus is and always will be the answer. I trust the words of this week's message will continue to work within your heart the rest of today as well as the week ahead. If you'd like to connect with us further, you can so by clicking on www.salemforkchristian.com. 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I'm Pastor Austin Cavanis. 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
1: Thank you so much for putting us over the airways once again today over in John chapter 15. John chapter 15. Some of the greatest words that man has ever said come out of this book right here called the Bible. In John 15 and 3 says, "Now you are cleansed through the word which I have spoken to you. Abide in me, and I in you, as the branch cannot bear fruit of itself, except it abide in the vine. No more can you, except you abide in me. I am the vine, and you are the branches. He that abides in me, and I in him, the same beareth forth much fruit, for without me you can do nothing." Now, right there is a message that every one of us ought to be accepting. Without him, we can do nothing. And that's the work of the Lord or anything else. Your gift is from above. That's 52 times. And your love should be fashioned on him. But a lot of times we love so many things that's just so wrong. We so wrong in our love sometimes for things. When Jesus caught Peter naked and he jumped in the ocean and hid himself for shameless, when he got out and got everything straightened out and fed him, he said, "Peter, lovest thou me more than these? Feed my lamb." Then he said, "Feed my sheep." Then he said, "Feed my lamb." And then Jesus asked him, "Do you love me more than these things?" Every one of us has got a love problem today. A lot of times we love the wrong things. We love the wrong things. I said we, not you. Me and you love the wrong things. Flesh in the Bible 412 times. The flesh does not love the things of God. The flesh does not want to work for God. The flesh does not want to pray. The flesh does not want to give. The flesh does not want to sacrifice. The flesh is just a self-centered thing that we live in. Paul said, "In my flesh dwelleth no good thing." In other words, in me I have no goodness. And the word good don't mean to be perfect. It means it's not beneficial or pleasant. You know, a lot of times good's in the Bible 716 times. There is none good without Jesus. But with Jesus, you're good. With Jesus, you can come to a place in your life where you'll do good. And you want to do good. And you're sad if you're not doing good. Holiness in the Bible 43 times, holy. Holy is all different word than good. Holiness means that God, I studied in the Greek and Hebrew, and it means that God has made you through the years holy. God has changed you in such a way that you've come into holiness. You've come into being a holy person. Your desire is to please God. Your desire is to put him first. Your desire is to love him with all your heart and all your mind and all your soul and all your strength. But the trouble for us is we fool around with sin. Sins in the Bible 34 times, but sins in the Bible 414 times. And there is not a person on earth that's really saved is happy when they sin. They're not happy about it. They're miserable. David, when he messed up, just before that, he said he hated the workers of evil. And he got to thinking he could do this. You can't do nothing. Solomon, when Bathsheba spoke to him and told him, "Solomon, leave these strange women alone. Leave these heathen women alone." And Solomon would not listen to his mother. His mother knew the cost. All that sin causes us death, great trouble, great problems, great heartaches. Sin causes. And when you raise a family, you find out that some of them are not going to, they think you.

you're crazy because you want to pray. They think you're crazy because you go visiting. They think you're crazy because you want to put God first. They think you're crazy. But I want you to know something today. There is no foolish person that has ever lived for God and put forth an effort that ever regretted it. See, Paul said in Romans 7, I find the law that when I would do good, evil's present. In other words, that devil's going to show up. Evil's in the Bible 589 times. When Elijah told the prophets of Baal, now you get your sacrifice and you get it ready, and the God that answers with fire, let him be God. They cut themselves, they screamed, they hollered, they howled, but there was no answer. At the evening sacrifice, he prepared the altar, Elijah did. They poured 3 barrels of water around the sacrifice to make sure the people could see that God really answered. Answers in the Bible 485 times. The God that answers me and you is the one that's the only true God. The others are liars. Satan is a god of this world. He's a liar. He cannot tell the truth. He come to steal, kill, and destroy. He come to make your life miserable. No matter how good you try to serve Satan, he's always your enemy. You know, a lot of times in life, I see now how you make such messes of your life. It's because Satan is your leader. I got people that I know that I love dearly, but Satan has made a mess of their life. And they got so much wrong with it, it'll be a miracle if they ever get it straightened out. What kind of life are you living? I want to tell you, it ain't living what the Baptist believes or the wholeness of the man. It's what the Word of God says. That's what it says. It ain't what you think about. Oh, a daughter asked her mama a question, and she gives such a silly answer, she wouldn't even answer. She told her daughter, it's what you think. No, it ain't either. Me and you are so unwise. Wise in the Bible 223 times. Real wisdom comes from God. Real down to earth, good judgment. Wisdom is good judgment. Knowledge is something you acquire by life and experience. You know, Proverbs 1:7 said, the fear of the Lord is the beginning of knowledge. But fools hate wisdom and instruction. You can't tell a fool and he already knows. And we have people today that I believe are honestly good people, but they're deceived. Deceived in the Bible 49 times. Satan come to deceive me and you. He come to cause us to do wrong. He caused us to. When God created the serpent in the garden, he knew that serpent was wiser than any of the other beasts. But that snake is still paying for the sin that he committed by deceiving Eve. He's still paying. He's crawling on the ground. And you know, the woman is still paying. She's still bearing children and subject to a man. The man is still paying. He lives by the sweat of his face. And the earth is cursed on account of that. We never quit paying and never do seem to learn. Well, some things about sin you'll learn. Sin seems to be harmless. When they was eating the fruit in the garden, it seemed to be harmless. When they got done with that, it seemed they'd done no wrong. But in the cool of evening, when God come walking, they hid. And he knew their eyes had been opened. He knew they'd sinned. He knew they eat the fruit when they knew they was naked. God knew that about them. God knows about me and you. The woman ain't to blame for all the sin, or the man. They're both to blame, and then the devil's to blame. You know, a lot of times in our life, we have all kinds of opportunity to do right. But sometimes we refuse. If the flesh rules your life,
You'll never go to church.

It's a flesh. It made one preacher mad at me, and he got up and rebuked me. But I want to tell you something. He was ignorant. When you're walking after the flesh, you ain't going to go to church. When you're walking after the flesh, you won't read your Bible. When you're walking after the flesh, you won't put God first. When you're walking after the flesh, Romans 8:1 says, there is therefore now no condemnation to them that walk not after the flesh, but after the Spirit. Then it says in verse 2, for the Spirit of the Lord has made me free from the law of sin and death. In other words, if you want to get free, you're going to have the Spirit of God. If you're going to get free, you're going to have to come to a place in your life where you see you're wrong. Most people act like they was pushed into sin. Listen, we was born in sin. We was born with a sinful nature. In Psalms 51, David makes his plea before God. But God never removed the sword from his life and family. The sword. Jesus said he didn't come to send peace, but a sword. And a mom and daddy would be against their children, and children against their mom and daddy. That's the way it is. If you get saved and you think everybody's going to love you because you got saved, you're wrong. They won't like you then because you're not of the world. When you're not of the world loves their own. You can be the best person on earth and give everything you got away, and they'll still pick the wicked. You remember when Jesus was crucified? They chose the wicked. They chose Barabbas, a dirty, low-down, lying, thief, murder, instead of Jesus. And if you ain't careful, man, you'll do that. That devil is a liar. He's deceitful. And he's no friend of the human family. Not if you don't never get saved, he'll never be your friend. If you never get to the place where you realize that you need a Savior. I want to tell you, there's three reasons that mean you need a Savior. First of all, we're helpless without God. God's in the Bible 4,289 times. God's in the Bible 4,289 times. He's a God of mercy. He's a God of all knowledge. He's a God of mercy. He's a God that keeps promises. This Bible right here is plumb full of promises that God made for you and I. And if we'll live right, God don't, he ain't gonna put up with me and you. Me and you have to make an effort to live right. And if we do wrong, we've got to repent and tell him, Lord, I'm sorry. Repents in the Bible 44 times. Hates in the Bible 87 times. Esau hated what he'd done, but he found no place for repentance, no matter how much he cried. He cried too late. He did not value his birthright until he lost it. When God was dealing with Abraham, Abraham just kept on begging God about Sodom and Gomorrah. Would you spare it for 50? And he said yes, and he kept it going down till he got to 10 and God quit. I wonder how much farther we're going to go before something bad happens to us in this country if we don't turn back to God and the churches. We ain't where God wants us. Oh, you can hate the word holy, but that's what Jesus told, be ye holy for I am holy. If you're too rebellious to dress right, and you're too rebellious to talk right, and you're too rebellious to go to church and claim you're right, you're deceived. God wants us to go to the house of God and hear the word, not what some man thinks, or not what he says, or what the word of God says. The word of God speaks to him too. Number one, no matter how good a preacher he is, he's still guilty before God. He needs to stick with the word and preach the word to you and him both. No matter how great a man he is, he still needs help. Needs in the Bible 48 times.

0: The church of Laodiceus said, we don't need nothing. We got it all. And Jesus told them, you're naked, you're wretched, you're poor. I wonder how many people that they think they've arrived because they're a deacon, because they're a preacher. One woman I said, would you like to get saved? She said, you don't understand. I'm the deacon's wife. That don't mean nothing. Or being a preacher's wife, that don't mean nothing. Or being a preacher, that don't mean nothing. What means it if you live by that word? You live by the word. John 15:3 says, now you are cleansed with the words which I have spoken to you. Have you ever thought about it? You need a good cleansing. Have you ever thought about it? By the blood of Jesus? Church membership won't cleanse you. It's a good thing. Being baptized won't cleanse you, but being faith in the blood of Jesus. Blood's in the Bible 443 times. When you come to Jesus, you come, and you come just like you are. When you go to church, you need to honor God with a decent dress, a decent pair of pants, a decent shirt, and try to get right with God. Me and you need to be right with God. Number one, we need to be like a widow. We need to give it all. We need to give it all to Jesus. Everything that we have, we need to give it all to Him. Sins and all. A lot of times in my life, I preach to me. I preach to me about talking right and dressing right and being right. I have left home before and had to go back home and change clothes because God was not satisfied the way I was dressed. And I've said things that I shouldn't. It may not have been a curse word for nothing, but God wasn't pleased, and I asked Him, forgive me. See, a lot of times in me and your life, if we'll judge ourselves, we'll not be judged. If we'll judge what we do and get our eyes off of other people and judge ourselves, we'll be a whole lot better people. You know, best is in the Bible 25 times. When you do your best, one preacher said everybody ought to do, listen, we ought to do what's right. Your best might not be much. My best might not be much. But I tell you one thing, friend, we need to give Him what we have, the best we have, when we have, all the time. All's in the Bible 5,483 times. Jesus said the Father was greater than all, and He is. God bless you today, and thank you so much for tuning in, because when I preach to me too. I'm not preaching to you, I'm preaching to me and you. God bless you.
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1: You said, preacher, he's probably saved by now. If I know anything about salvation, he'd have come knock my door by now and told me, Randy, I got saved. Amen. That'll happen. It'll happen, won't it? Won't it happen? Won't it happen? Won't you go tell your mom and daddy I got saved? Won't you tell people that you're saved? Doesn't the Bible say that let the redeemed of the Lord say so? So the preference, they prefer sin. Look what it says in verse number 19. They prefer sin. They prefer darkness rather than light. And the Bible puts the latter part of verse number 19. Men love darkness. They love darkness. They love their sin rather than Christ and his righteousness. Are you figuring some things out now about people? They love their sin. Whatever their sin is. You could come up here and we could write a list of sins, and they love their sins more than they love Christ, and they'll die in their sin of unbelief, and they'll die and go to hell. Now look what it says. This is just right after John 3:16, probably the most beloved verse in the Bible. But then we get into a little background, we do a little digging, and before you get to the point where you're saved in verse number 16 of John chapter number 3, oh, there's some heavy lifting's got to be done by the Holy Spirit of God. No one ever gets saved unless they confess that they're a sinner. And unless they confess that Jesus Christ is the Son of God, and the Bible said there's going to come a day when every knee will bow and every tongue will confess. Preacher, who's that for? That's for the people that have never been saved. They will bend their knee to Christ. They will confess Christ as Lord. Then they'll be thrown off into hell. But God's going to have his way. Men, unsaved men, that you can't hog time and get them into church. They won't tithe. What's that, preacher? 10% of your income. They won't pray over their food. They won't meditate. They won't read their Bible. They will not bend their knee. They will not confess Christ here in this day and age. But there's going to come a time, and everybody's going to be there, where the worst sinner that you know, he or she will bend their knee. They will bend their knee to Christ, and they will confess with their tongue that Jesus Christ is the Son of God, and then they'll be thrown off into hell. Because it's too late. Because salvation, God deals with salvation today. He never says much about tomorrow. He says today is the day of salvation. Behold, Revelation. Behold, I stand at the door and knock. Who's knocking? Christ. I stand at the door and I knock, and if you'll let me in, I'll be your friend and I'll be your Savior and I'll make you fit for heaven. But if you don't, he's a perfect gentleman. He'll let you go on the way you're going. And he may not ever fool with you again. So you see the preference of man. And understand this, it's not difficult for men to sin. It's difficult for men to do right. I've been saved 30 years and it's still difficult for me to do right because I've got this old sin nature and I shave it 5 days a week. I look at it in the mirror and my assessment of myself is this. Jesus Christ came down here to save sinners and I qualify. And people that don't admit they're sinners, they don't qualify and they're going to die and burn in hell. And when the moon drips blood and the sun turns black, I'm going to be with my Lord. Amen. You say, preacher, that's not going to happen. You read the book of Revelation. The moon's going to turn to blood. And when it drips blood and the sun turns black as sackcloth, don't you know that the earth people that got bumper stickers on the vehicle says, love your mother, and they're always worried about climate change, and every time there's a little oil leak somewhere, they're going taking time off of work and go clean up a duck. Don't you know they're going to go wild in when the moon drips blood, and the sea turns to blood, and the sun turns black?

as sackcloth, but I'm going to be with my Lord, and they'll be down here because of their unbelief, and what they loved more than anything was the earth, and Christ is going to destroy it, but he's really cleansing it. They think more puppy dogs than Jesus Christ down on the cross of Calvary. They think more of a litter of kittens than they do Jesus Christ down on the cross of Calvary. They think more of a goldfish, bless your heart, than they do Jesus Christ. They think more of this earth. Let me tell you something. You let this earth go. There's a woman, I mowed her yard for about 10, 12 years. Her name was Margaret. She's a good woman, good customer. And she sold. They sold the house, put the house on the market, had 17 offers in one day. Sold the house, and I asked the neighbor, I still mowed 2 yards, and I said, who's living in that house? I said, some guy lives over there. I've not been mowing that yard for 3 months now. The ivy's done grown up the tree. The suckers have done grown up about 4 foot against the tree. Weeds have taken over the flower garden. All he does is mow it about once a month. That's what the earth would be like if we weren't down here to subdue it and have dominion over it. You let your yard go 6 months without mowing it, and you see what it looks like. And that's what the world loves. They just, let's just let the earth do what it wants to do. It'll become a briar patch. It won't be something beautiful with that little toucan sand bird flying around. No, it becomes something. Snakes will be everywhere. But that's what they worship. That's what they love. Let me give you my last point. That mankind has a preference for sin, not a preference for light in Christ. They have a preference for darkness. Verse number 20. For everyone that doeth evil hateth the light. You say, now, preacher, what does that mean? If you do something bad today, does that mean you don't love the Lord? No, no. That word means you commit sin. You practice sin. Now, let's turn real quickly. You'll turn to your right toward the book of Revelation. Turn to 1 John. We're in the Gospel of John now. There's 1st, 2nd, 3rd John. Look in 1 John chapter number 3, verse number 8. Chapter 3, verse number 8. What the Bible says in verse number 8 of 1 John chapter number 3. He that committeth sin is of the devil. So, if you forget to ask the blessing over your food today, or you talk hateful to somebody, if you took that verse, if you didn't study that verse, if you took that verse just on the surface without plowing around, you think, man, if I commit one sin, I'm going to hell. Look what it says. He that committeth sin is of the devil. But you got to go a little bit deeper and you get your concordance and you go look, you get your concordance and you look up committeth. And that means you practice sin over and over and over and over and over again. It doesn't mean one time. It means you commit sin. Hey, you know the guy that commits sin over and over and over and he can't beat it and he can't get out of it. She can't beat it and she can't get out of it. And it's over after decade after decade. They don't know the Lord. Look what it says. He that lays in sin, he that habitually commits sin, he that committeth sin is of the devil. That doesn't mean everybody that sins of the devil. It means when you lay in it like a hog lays around in slop, you lay in it over and over and over and over again. Hey, listen, I've always been of the persuasion when I do something wrong, God gets on to me. Right? Well, Randy, that wasn't all their fault. Some of that was your fault. Well, that's the Holy Ghost. That wasn't all her fault. Some of that's your fault. That wasn't all his fault, ma'am. Some of that was your fault. That wasn't all your children's fault. Maybe you aggravated them. Got them in. Listen. Sin, if it is committed habitually, means that people are of the devil. Habitually, that's what that means. I go back to where we were at. For everyone that doeth evil hateth the light. Now, if you looked at that and you thought, well, I got a man come by out here to church and about run over me. I was trying to get out and leave, and I said something to him I shouldn't have said. Well, that doesn't mean you're of the devil. If you habitually commit a sin over and over and over and over and over again, that means you're of the devil. But that doesn't mean I slip up one time, I say one word, I hit my finger with a hammer, I'm

going to hell now. I said, no, that doesn't mean that. It means your way of life, your way of behavior. Let me tell you something. If you've been nasty all your life and had a nasty attitude all your life, in all probability, you're going to hell. Because that's went on year after year after year after year after year. You said, preacher, you don't fool me. I know I'm not fooling you. Because I've been around people got up in the morning. Good morning. What the H-E-double-L so good about it? You're not telling me nothing, brother. You're not telling me, sister. Good morning. What the H-E-double-L so good about it? Ain't that a way to act? Lord, give you another day of breath. Give you another day to repent and be saved. What's so good about it? So you see, the practice, how people habitually practice sin, look what it says. For everyone that doeth evil hateth the light. The light's Christ. Neither cometh to the light, lest his deeds should be rebuked or reproved. But he that doeth truth cometh to the light, that his deeds may be manifest, that they are works wrought, they are works of God. You know, looking back, 30 years ago when I got saved, I'd have liked to be in a fly on the wall when I went to Chris's house, when I went to Webb's house, when I went to Mike Stevens' house, when I went to Bobby Howell's house, when I went to Marty Roberts' house. I'd have liked, after I went there and told them and I got saved. Now, we partied together for years. We grew up together, played ball together, we grew up together. When I went out to them and knocked on the door and I sat down, they said, what you been up to? And I got saved. Are you saved? And got talking to them about the Lord. I would have liked to have, I'd like to be in a fly on the wall at every one of their houses when I left and got back in the car and left. They probably didn't know what to think. Let me tell you something. Biblical salvation changes your life. Biblical salvation changes your life. There's a man that went to a church not too far from here. And a lost man told me this story. This lost man lives on Cook School Road in Pilot Mountain, North Carolina. He was a good buddy of mine. He wasn't saved. But he told me a story about somebody that went to church in Surrey County. He lived in Surrey County too. He told me there was a guy that come to church on a Sunday night and he got saved. And within a week, he didn't know this guy. The word got out in the community. Within 2 or 3 weeks, that guy owed somebody $50 or $75. I think he did body work. And he had bought a fender from somebody to put on a car and didn't pay him for it. And he went out there and knocked on that man's door and told him, I got saved. I'm going to pay you for that fender. See, if you're genuinely saved, he'll get out on you. I lived on Fleet Street in Winston-Salem, North Carolina, near Parkland High School in 1987. And we called a man to come out there and spray for bugs. Well, he sprayed the bug. I'm going to save. I think he saved in 1989. He came out there and sprayed the bugs and sent us a bill for, I'll say, $25. And $25 was a lot of money 40 years ago, right? And the bill laid there, and I didn't pay him. Why didn't you pay him, preacher? I love darkness rather than light. I didn't pay him. Well, I got saved in 1989. I was on Robin Hood Road, like you're going near Reagan High School, and I stopped to get me a drink and a pack of nabs. And I walked in there. Guess who was in there? The bug man was in there. I done got saved. He didn't know me from Adam. And I was getting my drink, getting my nabs or my peanuts or whatever, and I said, I owe you some money. He looked at me and said, who are you? And I told him, I said, years ago, you come out. I gave him $25. He looked at me and he thought, man, I wish everybody was like you. I said, I witnessed to him. I said, if everybody was saved, they would be like me. What did he do, preacher? He looked at me like I had about 5 eyeballs right through here. He ain't been around nothing like that. He didn't understand that. That's what you start talking to people about the Lord, and if everybody was saved, it'd be a different world. He said, well, man, how many years ago? I said, it's been 5 or 6 years ago, but I owe you this money. I want you to have it. That is what happens to people when they get saved. Now, I'm not talking about joining the church, and I'm not talking about getting baptized. It's like old Vance Havner said one time. He was 70 years an evangelist. He only pastored 2, maybe 10 years out of 70.

0: years. And he told some people at that church, he said, listen, he said, some of y'all would have gotten saved. These are people who went to his church. He said, some of y'all would have gotten saved up under my ministry if you hadn't joined the church before I got here. They joined the church, and they weren't going to be moved.
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0: Hello, friends. It's time now for another White Plains Baptist Church family time here on WPAQ. 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
1: 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This world is not my home. I'm just a passing through.

saying. I'm going to practice on y'all some this morning. Hey, G. Well, it's out of wood and tell it to a living soul. It brought salvation.

Like I say, I thank the Lord for many times I've got to be here. I've got some books back there and some of the old books. And I remember the first Jubilee, the first old-fashioned day we had. We had it way over yonder in town somewhere because we didn't have room here to have it. And it was called an armory building or something, way to the side the old 5 and 10 when it used to be in town. And there was a big old building there, and that's where we had our first homecoming thing. Remember that? Mondale was there. Him and Betty was there. Baby Jan. Bunch of us was telling how old you are.

4, Hebrews 4 tonight. We're not going to be too long. Been a busy day, and I appreciate all the ones who work around here and helps out and does stuff, and we appreciate you. Amen. This hymn, I like to look and see where who wrote it, where it come from. And you know, we sing a lot of these hymns, and we don't really think about what we're singing. We just sing. And, you know, it's like that. Sometimes we read our Bibles the same way. We're just reading it to get our reading done. But, you know, it's good to take stock and think about what you're actually singing. The other night was in our meeting, and they sung "I Surrender All." And Brother Cocker said, you realize what you're singing? And when you really surrender all, I mean, that's saying a lot, if you really surrender all. But anyway, this song was written by a man named Wilm W. Walford. He was a blind preacher of England, and he wrote "The Sweet Hour of Prayer." This hymn first appeared in print in New York Observer in September the 13th, 1845. Wouldn't it be good if they put it in something like that in newspapers nowadays? Instead of all the junk they put in now? Think about that. The guy who actually put he got the poem from him, and he put this in there. And here's what he said about him. He said, "During my residence at Coastal, Wiltshire, England, I became acquainted with W.W. Walford, the blind preacher. He was a man of obscure birth and connections and no education, but of strong mind and most retentive memory. In the pulpit, he never failed to select a lesson well adapted to his subject, giving chapter and verse with unerring precision, and scarcely ever misplacing a word in his repetition of the Psalms, every part of the New Testament, the prophecies, and some of the histories, so to have the reputation of knowing the whole Bible by heart." Ain't that something? Man, that's amazing how a blind guy memorized the Bible. When he got up to preach, he could memorize it and quote it word for word without missing a beat. Man, I can't hardly read it without messing it all up. But you know, these are the kind of people who wrote these hymns, and God used them to do these things. We're going to look at this tonight a little bit. Hebrews chapter 4 and verse 16 says, Let us therefore come boldly into the throne of grace, that we may obtain mercy and find grace to help in time of need. Let's pray for a minute. Lord, I do need your help tonight. Lord, I pray that you'll help this message to be a blessing, Lord, to the folk here, and Lord, help to our hearts and help to our church. Thank you for the ones who give. Lord, I pray for the need for Mrs. Hoy, that you'll meet that, Lord, and have your will and way in that situation. Lord, I pray for the sick folk in our church and Brother Jake's dad. Lord, you'll be with him and be with them and that family. Help us, Lord, to be what we should for you. In Jesus' name, amen. If you read this thing, you know the first line of this is the sweet hour of prayer that calls me from a world of care. I'm glad, hey, there's a time we can get along with God and we can leave the cares of this world and enter into another world. Amen. And that's what he's talking about. Let's therefore come boldly to the throne of grace. We can go straight to God. I'm glad we don't have to go to some man in a knothole to talk to. We can go right into heaven. We don't really take advantage of what we really have. How God is there for us. We can take our worldly burdens to the Lord. The Bible says, be careful for nothing, but in everything, give by prayer and supplication with thanksgiving, let your requests be made known unto God. And what happens? And the peace of God. And the peace of God, which passes all understanding, shall keep your hearts and minds through Christ. You know why a lot of people don't have no peace? They won't take their burdens to God. You know, I tell you what, God can give you peace in the storm. God can help you through things. You know, God invites us to bring our needs to Him. Cast our burden upon the Lord, and He shall sustain thee. And, you know, prayer brings relief and rest from grief and sorrow. Man, I don't know what people who don't have the Lord do. Man, when trouble and trials come and grief and sorrow, and, you know, we've all faced that. But I'm glad we have a God we can go to who can give us peace. He said in Matthew 11:28, "Come unto me, all you that labor and are heavy laden, and I will give you rest."

Amen. Hey, we can take our agreement. You know, God cares. It was out on the porch today. Elliot come over and Cody and Leah come over. We sat on the porch for a while, listened to the radio broadcast. They have a little bird feeder out there. And I bet there was at least 10, 15 little sparrows. I mean, they had little bitty things. They wasn't that big. A lot of times there's blue jays out there and they're running everybody off. But all those little sparrows, you know what? The Bible says not one of those are forgotten before God. Not one little sparrow. We don't think nothing about it. You know, it's kind of like a mouse. We don't really, it's more of a pest than anything else. But to God, it matters. Right. And how much you think God will care about you? Amen. That's exactly what the Bible says. Then the last line of verse 1 says, prayer can keep us from temptation and evil. You remember the disciples? What did the Lord tell them? Pray that you enter not into temptation. When the devil comes on and tries to get your mind messed up, thinking the wrong thoughts, thinking about things, you know what you need to do? Go to God. Start praying. Quoting Bible. And that, you know, it helps you train your mind to keep your mind focused on the right things. You know, sometimes the devil, he'll put bad things in your mind about one of the brethren in church. You say, oh, you know, them, they this and they that. You know what you need to do? Start quoting some scripture and pray and say, God, help me not to feel that way. You know, it could be us. Amen. Don't we need some grace once in a while from each other? Amen, amen, don't we? I need it. I'm glad y'all put up with me. Because, you know, I can mess up some stuff. My mouth, sometimes I say stuff and you wish you could take it back because you don't really mean it like it comes out, but it comes out wrong. And you try to straighten it out. I went and preached for a preacher one time before I become pastor. You know, I went over to a church and preached. And, you know, when I saw him, you know, he wasn't there. He was gone on a trip. And he said, well, I appreciate you coming over. I said, yeah, I bet they was ready to run you off, wasn't they, after you let me preach. But you know what I was thinking? You know, he could have took out that. I thought I was a better preacher than him, that I could do his job better than he could. That was not the way I meant that at all. But you know, I got to think about that. You know, he could have took that wrong. And so I tried to explain it and back my way out of that. No, I mean, as bad a preacher as I was, they going to get on you for letting me preach. But you see how the things can get mixed up, construed? Yes, sir. But what we do, we go to the Lord. He can straighten those things out in our mind. The devil, he works on your mind. Right. He works on your mind. That's what he does. He'll tell you all kinds of stuff about people. You know? Then we look at the second stanza. You know, prayer unites believers in meeting with God. That's why we have church. That's why we assemble. I like what Brother Mike said the other night down when he was preaching. He said these people want to have home church. He said, well, why would God have bishops and deacons? If you're going to just have church at home with your family, he said, I guess the man's the bishop and the wife's the deacon. Evidently, that's probably the way most of them people are. But you know, God wants us to assemble together to bear one another's burdens. Matthew 18:19, again I say unto you that if two of you shall agree on earth as touching anything that they shall ask, it shall be done for them, my Father which is in heaven. For where two or three are gathered together in my name, there am I in the midst. We come together for what? To pray for each other. To care for each other. To bear one of those burdens. Thank God for a church family. Amen. Man, many a time the encouragement you get from God's people, it just helps you get on and go on another mile. And that's what church is about. That's why we have a family. That's why we assemble together. And that's why he's talking about shared joys and fellowship amongst the believers. Not forsaking the assembly of ourselves together, as the manner of some is, but exhorting one another. And so much the more as you see the day approaching. He goes on to say, we're looking for the return of Christ. Looking for that blessed hope and glorious appearing of our great God and our Savior, Jesus Christ, Titus 2:13. That's what he's talking about. We're looking with strong desire for thy return. Man, he's coming one day. Need gladness and joy to be able. That's what he says. And I gladly take my station there. I'm glad I have a place I can come to the house of God and be in my spot and serving God with God's folk. Amen. And praying to God. I take my station there. That's where I'm supposed to be. Right. It's right here in God's house, in our place. Amen. And bearing one of those burdens. That's what the song's talking about. Let's go to the third verse. We're moving on pretty good, right? The third verse talks about the confidence in God's faithfulness and the trust in God's word. I'm glad we can

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0: Prayer carries our petitions heavenward. Romans 8, verse 26, verse through 28. Likewise, the Spirit also helpeth our infirmities, for we know not what we should pray for as we ought, but the Spirit itself maketh intercession for us with groanings which cannot be uttered. And he that searcheth the hearts knoweth what is the mind of the Spirit, because he maketh intercession for the saints according to the will of God. And we know that all things work together for them, for good to them that love the God and to them that are called according to his purpose. What he's talking about here, sometimes we don't really know how to pray. It's like when my dad's over there in the hospital, you know, and he's wanting to go to heaven. And we want him here. How am I going to pray? It'd be selfish for me to say, Lord, you heal him. Keep him here. I mean, I would love that. I miss him every day. But ain't that a selfish prayer? But you know what we pray? Lord, you have your will. My dad's desire was to go. He was wanting to go. And why would we want to keep him here when he's ready to go? And man, he's lived his life, had a good life, and man, enjoyed life. God was good to him. And now he's enjoying it better than he ever did. That's what he's talking about. The Spirit, he bears our wings. Bears on his wings up to heaven. Amen. Hey, God's truth and faithfulness encourage us to be patient and simply wait on the Lord. 1 Peter 5:7, casting all your care upon him, for he cares for you. The believer can fully rest in the grace of an almighty God, because he promises his grace will be sufficient. He don't always answer our prayers like we want. But you know what he does? He gives us grace. That's what he says. 2 Corinthians 12:9, the Lord told the Apostle Paul, he said to me, my grace is sufficient for thee, for my strength is made perfect in weakness. Most gladly, therefore, will I rather glory my infirmities, that the power of Christ may rest upon me. You ever read about the life of Paul and all the things he went through? Man, he really suffered. And the Lord said, my grace. You know, God may put you through some things, but I'm glad if you're God's child, hey, he's going to give you grace to help in time of need. Amen? Then we talk the last verse. The last verse is a prayer's preparation for eternal glory. Now, prayer sustains us until this life ends. Then we won't have no need of prayer anymore. You know what? Our prayers still linger after that. Actually, the Lord has them up there in heaven. Ain't that something? He bottles up our tears and he keeps our prayers up there. You know, our prayers, Marie Scott, God answered her prayer after she was already in heaven by Anthony Scritchfield sitting right there on that bench this morning. Man, you think how you think she would feel if she was able to see him preach to teenagers this morning? Hey, you never know what God's going to do. But you know what? Her prayer days are over. She don't have no needs. Those people in heaven, one day we're going to be like that. Amen? 2 Corinthians 4:17 says, for our light affliction, which is but for a moment. Troubles down here are not going to be forever. They're but for a moment, working for us a far more exceeding eternal weight of glory. I talked about the suffering a few weeks ago, how God lets us suffer. What is for his glory? One day we'll drop this robe of flesh and all the troubles that come with it. I like that last verse. And that's what really got me on this. It says, from Mount Pisgah's lofty height, I view my home and take my... I view my heaven, and at thy sight, put off the robe of flesh and rise to seize the everlasting prize. One day we're going to lay this old robe of flesh down, and we're going to head out of here. Amen. You know what's going to go with that robe of flesh? All the troubles and sin and everything, the temptation, all that fleshly desire, all that stuff's going to be gone.
1: Amen.
0: And we're going to rise and go to heaven. Boy, I tell you, that's a blessing to know that one day that's going to happen. It makes you almost envy the people who's went on. They ain't got to worry about that stuff no more.
1: Right.
0: They're up there with him. Man, what a thing. 1 Corinthians 15:51, behold, I show you a mystery. We shall not all sleep, but we shall all be changed. In a moment, in the twinkling of an eye, at the last trump, for the trumpet shall sound, and the dead shall be raised incorruptible, and we shall be changed. For this corruptible must put on incorruption, this mortal must put on immortality. Hey, one day we're going to lay this thing down. And boy, we.

0: The hour of prayer is going to be over. Right. We won't ever have a need again to go with. We will soon be done with troubles and trials. Amen. You know, final victory and rewards await the child of God. Brother Tom's talking about this morning how he's laid up some treasures and looking forward to getting his rewards when he gets there. And God's going to reward us for our work. Hey, our labor's not in vain. You know, a lot of people, you'll never see any rewards down here. A lot of things you do for the Lord, nobody's ever going to know it. Nobody's going to know it. But I tell you who does notice it. The Lord does. The Bible says in 1 Corinthians 9, verse 24, "Know ye not that they which run in the race run all, but one receiveth the prize? So run that ye may obtain. And every man that striveth for the mastery is temperate in all things. Now they do it to obtain a corruptible crown, but we an incorruptible." You think about the Olympics and all those gold medals, you know, they won. I'm glad the United States won. I like that hockey game. That was pretty good. I mean, I don't know. I just, you know, a guy gets his teeth knocked out and still goes on, keeps on playing and wins scores a winning goal. It don't get no better than that right there. That's pretty good. That's all right, ain't it? Okay, that's kind of fleshly, I guess. But you know, that gold they got, that medal they got, that thing's going to burn up one day. I mean, yeah, the Olympics have been going on for, I don't know, hundreds of years, I guess. We don't know who won them 20 years ago. You know, the ACC championship, we don't know who won the ACC championship 20 years ago. It don't matter. You know, because once you're gone, it ain't going to matter no more. But I tell you what does matter. Your treasures you laid up in heaven. Those little bus kids that we led to the Lord. We get up there, that's going to be worth more than any gold you could get. It's going to be worth more than anything you could get. And that's what he's talking about. Hey, one day we're going to be up there to seize our everlasting prize. It's going to last forever. Amen. We say the saying, only one life will soon be passed. Only what's done for Christ will last. You know, I'd hate to go to heaven empty-handed and not take something with me. And God's left us here to do a work for Him. But I want to encourage you, hey, take advantage of going to God. He said, let's come boldly to the throne of grace. You know, that veil was rent so we could go boldly to Him. And we're just talking about a sweet hour of prayer. I don't know if it's really talking about praying an hour per se, but it's a time when you get along with God. And get in the throne room with God and spend some time with God. You need to do it every day. Everybody needs to get somewhere, spend some time talking to God and communion with Him. And I tell you, God will change your life if you'll do that. He surely will. Or take our burdens to Him, our troubles to Him. You know, there are some things you can't talk to everybody else about. But I can tell you what, you can talk to God about anything. And He cares. He cares. Amen. All right, Miss Nancy, y'all come on. Maybe you got a burden tonight. I'm glad God says, hey, let us come boldly to the throne of grace that we might find help in time of need. Amen. Let's all stand.
1: 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Now I'm going to give you a little weather forecast here. This afternoon, cloudy and a high of 68. Tonight has a chance of showers and thunderstorms before 4 a.m. Then a slight chance of showers after 5 a.m. There'll be patchy fog after 11 p.m. Other than that, it'll be mostly cloudy and have a low of 63. Memorial Day, a chance of showers and thunderstorms, and then occasional showers and possibly a thunderstorm after 1 p.m. It'll be patchy fog before 11 a.m. Have a high of 80 degrees and a low around 61. In the evening and night, showers and possibly more thunderstorms, And then Tuesday, another chance of showers, then the occasional showers.

and possibly thunderstorms, and a high of 81 degrees and a low of 61. Wednesday, a chance of showers and then possibly a thunderstorm after 2 p.m. and a high of 82. Wednesday night, more showers and more thunderstorms possibly after 8 p.m. and a low of 61. And then finally, Thursday, a chance of showers and thunderstorms after 2 p.m. It'll be partly sunny and have a high of 85 and a low of 60. So it's looking like every day this week is going to have a chance of showers and thunderstorms in the morning and at night. So just be on the lookout for more rainstorms. The current temperature in Mount Airy right now is 65 degrees.

0: For the next half hour, you're invited to stay with us for the Beyond the Sunset broadcast with Brother John Abels of Zephyr Baptist Church. And now, here is Brother John Abels.
1: Amen. Appreciate you getting us on the air this afternoon. I am Brother John, and got much to pray about. Amen. And I was coming into the radio station last Sunday evening. We come by Oakdale Cemetery down here, and there had been an accident, and we wasn't just a few seconds from it. Amen. Well, thank God he hindered us about getting here, and that just put us a little bit later. We probably, if we hadn't have been hindered there, we'd have probably been in a little bit closer to it than what we was, and it could have been that we'd have been involved in it. But thank God he seed fit to work it out that we didn't get there during the accident. Amen. And there's two deceased in it. So you pray for the families and pray that God might be with the families and comfort them. Amen. And Brother David Edwards, dear friend, he was a friend of ours. We've been in a lot of preacher's fellowships with him down in High Point and surrounding area down in there. And he passed away this past week. So remember him and the family. And Brother Floyd Edward, remember that family, amen. And Brother Floyd, his brother, and we've known Brother Floyd for many, many years, amen. So you remember that family in your prayer and pray for them, amen. And then also got a friend down in Siloam, and she fell last week and broke her pelvis in two places. So do remember her in prayer and pray for her. And then her brother, he fell and hurt his leg, but they said he had tore his hamstring, but I went down to see him and visit him, and he said it hadn't tore his hamstring, said he was doing okay. So you remember that family in your prayer and pray for them and pray that God might bless them. They are in search of a pastor right now for the church, Redeeming Grace Baptist Church. They're looking for a pastor, so you remember them and pray that God would send them the right pastor. Amen. And then also do remember us. We got the radio broadcast here, and we're broadcasting on AM and FM right here at WPAQ, and then we're broadcasting on

internet, and then also we're broadcasting on Facebook, amen. And we'll do just a little bit of adjusting here on the Facebook when Rowan's got a song queued up for us. We're going to get that song, and then we're going to be back with a message from the Word of God. But you do remember these and pray for them. And you get an opportunity, you go on to YouTube, amen. And Brother Ralph Sexton, he's teaching prophecy on YouTube. And you go on there and listen to that. And I was listening to some of it Friday night. And I'm going to tell you what, it's very interesting, amen. So you remember them in prayer, remember him and pray for him. He makes several trips over in the Middle East and goes back and forth over there. And you remember him and pray for him. And then remember the churches that don't have a pastor. Amen. There's a lot of churches that don't have a pastor. Been out of pastor for quite a while. But you remember them and pray that God would bless and they could get them a pastor. Amen. Get them an under-shepherd. Wanted to lead the church in the right direction. Amen. I was thinking about it coming on to radio station this afternoon. And I'm old school. Amen. If you know what I mean, old school. A lot of people don't know what old school is. Amen. Old school was back in the 60s on back. And that's where I was at. And I'm going to tell you something. I'm going to have some facts together next Sunday. And I'm going to preach old school and old church. Amen. And you won't want to miss that message. Old school and old church. Amen. And that's what I am. I'm old school and I'm old church. Amen. And if you don't know what I mean, you tune in next Sunday afternoon at 2:30. And I'll let you know what old school and old church is. Some people get mad at you, amen, because you're old school, amen. I loved school and loved what it stood for, amen. And I loved old church, amen. You see many of them anymore, amen. And we'll go through some of them and I'll give you details on them. And you'll say, yeah, he's old church, amen. So you remember that, and you pray that God would bless and have his will and way in hearts and lives. Amen. If you get mad, easy to get mad. Listen to me. If you get mad or upset over the Bible, for the Word of God, and for what it says, then you probably wouldn't want to listen to next Sunday's broadcast. Amen. But I'm going to tell it just like it is, and just like it was when I was growing up, and the old church. Amen. So you remember that and you pray that God would use me. Amen. Okay, Brother Rowan's got a song for us. We're going to have prayer and then we'll be back after Rowan plays a song for us. We'll be back with a message from the Word of God. Father, we thank you, Lord, that we come to you in prayer and thanksgiving, Father. Thank you, Lord, for the radio station here, Father. Pray, God, you'd bless it. Bless the broadcast this afternoon, Father. God, it's good news to that and to call me, Lord, and just call me and let me know that they got saved listening to the broadcast last Sunday afternoon, Father. And we pray, Lord, that you'd bless them, and maybe we can get them up here one Sunday evening for a testimony, Lord. Father, have your will and way. Now lead, guide, and direct. Save souls and heal the sick. And we'll thank you, and we'll praise you, and we'll love you for it, because we ask all of it in Jesus' name. Brother Rowan.

That was Primitive Quartet, and what a time in heaven, amen. And I'm looking forward to that time, amen. I'm getting just about to that crossing over time, amen. Boy, there's a lot of them done gone on before me. I mean, good preachers, amen. Preach the word of God. Stand on the word of truth, amen. God done took them on home. I remember one I used to come up here with on Sunday's afternoon, Brother Tommy Worrell. The man preached the word, took a stand, amen. You don't take a stand for something, you'll fall for anything, amen. And that's what's happening right today, amen. You go in the word of God, you get in the word of God, and you'll see all things, all kinds of things going on. Listen to me, going on in the church, amen. And it's not biblical. It's not biblical. But they allow it to go on anyway. Well, we ain't going to preach that. I'm going to preach that next Sunday. Amen. The Lord willing. And you got your Bibles? We're in Acts chapter number 9. Acts chapter number 9. Father, bless the reading of your word, Father. God, you said it not return to you void. Bless the reading of the word. Have your will and way in hearts and lives. Save the soul that's nearest hell. We thank you. Praise you, we'll love you for it, because we asked all of it in Jesus' name. Amen and amen. God bless you. We appreciate you logging on by Facebook. We appreciate you logging on by the internet, and then also on WPAQ right here in Mount Airy, North Carolina. God bless you, and we love you. Appreciate you listening. Appreciate you putting up with us. Amen. Bible says in the book of Acts, chapter number 9, verse number 1, it says, "And Saul, breathing out threatenings and slaughters against the disciples of the Lord, went unto the high priest and desired of him letters to Damascus, to the synagogues, that if he found any of this way," what way? Christians, amen. Born again believers, those that's on the way to heaven, that's what he was looking for, amen. He was a great persecutor of the church, amen. We got persecutors of the church right today, amen. They're out there, they persecuting the church. They'll laugh at you, they'll mock you, they'll make fun of you, but God told us it'd be like that if we take a stand for him. Whether they were men or women, he might bring them bound unto Jerusalem. And as he journeyed, he came near Damascus. And suddenly there shined around about him a light from heaven. Boy, thank God we know what that light was, don't we? We know who that light is. Jesus said, "I am the light of the world." And when he ascended back into heaven, amen, hey, we become that light, amen. We are light shining for Jesus, amen. If your light ain't a shining, hey, you're not his.

Bible said, let your light so shine that men might see your good works and glorify the Father which is in heaven. It's not my good works, but it's His works through me. Amen. It's not what I can do, but what I allow Him to do through me. Amen. Bible said, and he fell to the earth and heard a voice saying unto him, Saul, Saul, why persecutest thou me? And he said, Who art thou, Lord? He knowed who it was, didn't he? Woo! Hallelujah, thank God. He knowed who it was. When God got to dealing with me about my sins, amen, and letting me know that I was going to hell, I knew who it was, amen. It wasn't no false Christ. It wasn't no false God. It wasn't no false teaching. He let me know that I was going to go to hell. Amen. Boy, thank God for these that just recently got saved. I pray that you get on the right track. You get with the right crowd. You go with the right God. And you go with the right church. And just get in there wide open for the Lord Jesus Christ. But old Paul said, Who art thou, Lord? And the Lord said, I am Jesus, whom thou persecutest. It is hard to kick against the pricks. And he trembled and astonished, said, Lord, what will thou have me to do? You know, it's strange that people get saved and they don't know what to do. But I'm going to tell you what. I knowed what to do. Listen, I knowed exactly what to do when I got saved. Amen. I went to work the next morning. I got saved on Wednesday night. Now I went to work on Thursday morning, and I pulled up into the yard that was building houses down there in Greensboro. And I pulled up in the yard, and boy, the people started, them boys that I worked with, they said, Whoa, John, what'd you do? Get religion. Brother, I'm going to tell you what. I bailed out of that truck, and I said, No, thank God I got saved. Had every one of them turn against me then, amen. And they will turn against you. Hey, I don't show this world no favoritism, amen. This world don't owe me a thing. And thank God I don't owe this world. And I owe them one thing, and that's to tell them about Jesus. Spread the gospel. Spread the good news of the Lord Jesus Christ. We see a man right here. His name was Saul. Amen. And he's a great persecutor of the Christian. Great persecutor of the church. Amen. And he go to the chief priest. Amen. He go to the one high up. On the totem pole here on this earth, amen. But thank God I know a man that's much higher, amen. Amen, he's much higher, amen. Got more authority than anyone else, amen. He's the authority of authorities, amen. He's inspired this word right here, the old King James Bible, amen. A lot of them getting away from it too, ain't they? They're drawing away from it because, I don't like the way that reads. I don't like what that says. And that's leading right straight towards me, and I can't stand that. I'll go get me another one, amen. I'll get me something else. I'll get me an easy reader. Boy, they don't get no easier than the old King James Bible, amen. And he said he desired letters that he'd go down to Damascus, and he'd get those that profess to be Christians. Get those that profess to be saved and born again. And he'd bring them back. See, old Saul got saved there on the road to Damascus. You know what happened to Saul? You know why God convicted him? I believe that there was somebody there close by when they found out that Saul was going down to Damascus. You know, prayer travels faster than a telephone signal. I can get my telephone. I can dial a number. And just as soon as I punch it in, hey, it goes to ringing. Amen. But I can talk to God. And just as soon as I open my mouth and breathe the first word, God done heard it. Amen. And I believe that some old, good old Christian man, boy, woman, girl, wife,
that heard them.

over talking and heard that he had desired letters to go down to Damascus. Are you listening? Boy, this here is just a little bit of ableism. This is just what I feel. Now, I believe that they started praying. Amen. You believe that? I believe they started praying for those down in Damascus. Now, I believe they said, Lord, Saul is fixing to head down to Damascus to bring back a bunch of your children. And Lord, I pray for them this evening. Now I pray, God, that you'd go before them and you'd protect those people down there. You know what? Jesus went before Saul and he met him there on the road to Damascus. Do you believe in the power of prayer? Do you believe that you could pray and God will automatically hear you just as soon as you pray? Amen. It might take you a minute to call somebody on the phone, which you can still do that. You can call them on the phone and you can tell them about Jesus. You can warn them about hell. You can pray for them. But did you know, I believe that somebody, some dear old saint of God, prayed for those down in Damascus. Amen. You know, once in a while we'll get a phone call and they'll want us to pray for somebody. Some people I've never known. Some people I've never heard of them. We had one on our prayer list last week, and we got a phone call from Florida, and they're wanting us to pray for them. And it's Brother Bobby Barner. Amen. Brother Bobby Barner. And he was having surgery that Wednesday. And we got to praying for him. Well, how's he doing? I don't know, but I feel like he's doing good. Amen. I feel like God went down there and tested him. I feel like God reached down and tested him. I feel like the surgery went well. Amen. Why? Because people were praying for him. Amen. But old Apostle Paul, Saul here, amen, he became a different man after he got saved, amen. Bible says, therefore, if any man be in Christ, he's a new creature, amen. You believe that? If you don't believe that, there's something wrong with your head, amen. I believe when you get saved, it's going to change your lifestyle, amen. You ain't going to be the same person. Boy, I thank God that I'm not the same person that I used to be. I'm not the same man I used to be. Thank God when he saved me, the moment he saved me, there in that little old country church, my life changed. Amen. I'm not perfect. Don't claim to be perfect. But thank God I'm perfect in Christ Jesus. Amen. I'm perfect in him. He changed my life that night, amen. Made a new creature out of me. Therefore, if any man be in Christ, he's a new creature. All things are passed away. Behold, all things, amen. Not just a few. Not just here and there, but all things. It changed my speech, amen. I'm going to tell you, before I got saved, just about every word that came out of my mouth was a curse word, amen. But after he saved me, that changed. I didn't change it. He did, amen. Boy, as big as something as the Holy Ghost move inside you and take up abode and live inside of you, and the devil has to leave. Amen. And the only way the devil can get back in there is for Jesus to come out. And he said, I'll never leave you and I'll never forsake you. Amen. Hallelujah to God. Thank you, Jesus. But the Bible said, oh, Paul, there on the road to Damascus, when they got to praying for him, and the Bible said that Jesus met him there on the road to Damascus, and he fell to the earth. Amen. And boy, he called out on the Lord. And I'm going to tell you what, he got right with God right there on the road to Damascus. And he said, Lord, Lord, what will I have me to do? But that's one of my phrases. It's saying, Lord, what would you have me to do? I know you want me here on the church, radio station. And I know, Lord, you want me on the street there in Dobson preaching the word of God. He said, go ye into all the world. See, I can't cover all the world, but I can cover a little portion of it. Amen. And you can cover your portion of it and quit hiding behind the pews in the church and quit hiding behind the pulpit and get out. I've heard some of them say, well, only job I know is
behind the pulpit. That's all I have.

to do. Just preach behind the pulpit. 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Amen. God said, call. He said, preach the word. Amen. Get out there and spread the word and let them know. You know, this whole world is getting in a pitiful, pitiful shape. It's going downhill all the way. And I'm going to tell you what, if us preachers, amen, I said us preachers, I know I've called to preach, amen. I know God called me to preach, amen. You say, hey, you know, preacher, cause woke up one morning and didn't want to get out of the bed, and I found out I love fried chicken. No, that ain't what happened. God burdened me to preach his word. And, brother, I've been trying it for 47 years now. Been trying to preach for 47 years. And I'm still trying, amen. I still learn something new every day, amen. And old Paul, he went on down to Damascus after he got saved. You know what? I believe him old letters are still laying over on the road to Damascus where he just tore them up in pieces and throwed them down. And the Bible said he went on to Damascus. And brother, 3 days later, amen, Ananias met with him. And old Ananias laid hands on him. And old Paul received his sight. Amen. Boy, thank God that night in a little church in White Plains, White Plains Gospel Mission, I received my sight that night. Amen. Boy, I can still see physically. Amen. But one of the biggest and the greatest vision I have is spiritual. Amen. I can see spiritually. And a lot of people don't like that. Amen. Brother, getting the Word of God and get to reading and studying it. And you can get to talking to people about the Lord and how what God done for you. And tell them some things that's in the Bible and they get upset over it. Amen. But I'm going to tell you what. I believe the same thing happened when old Noah was preaching to them out there and building that ark. Now, I'm pretty sure they got mad at him. Probably throwed stones at him. I had a thing the first day I preached over on the street there in Dobson. I had a big old lug nut off a semi-truck throwed at me. Amen. And if it hit me, I'd probably still be laying there. But thank God it missed. Amen. But old Saul, he went on down there, and later, you go on over in the book of Acts chapter 13, verse 9, you'll see that people was afraid of Saul because of the man he was and the life that he lived, and they's afraid of him, and God changed his name to Paul. And I'm going to tell you what, old Paul hit the road of running, amen, and he's still running, amen. You say, why? Because I just mentioned him, amen. He's still being talked about these days, amen. Well, I'm going to tell you, if you ain't saved, amen, it's a good time to get saved, good time to call upon the Lord and ask him into your heart and life. If thou shalt confess with thy mouth the Lord Jesus and believe in thine heart that God raised him from the dead, thou shalt be saved. Amen. Amen. Next Sunday evening, 2 o'clock, 2:30 till 3 o'clock, I'll be preaching on old school and old church. You tune in and listen to us. Amen. I believe it'll be a blessing to you. If it ain't a blessing, it'll be a blistering. Amen. God bless you. We love you. Father, take the message. Use it, Lord, for your honor and glory. Save the soul that's nearest hell. Father, we'll never fail to thank you, praise you, and love you for it, because we asked all of it in Jesus' name. Back to you, Brother Lord. Amen.

You've just heard the Beyond the Sunset program with Brother John Abels. Correspondence may be addressed to Brother John Abels, 120 Pear Tree Lane, Siloam, North Carolina, 27047. 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
1: 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Now it's time for God's Word Ministry with Florence Green. Before we hear from her, we're going to hear a song called Hills and Valleys by Torrin Wells. Here it is.

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1: Good afternoon out there in Radio Land, at the website, or wherever you may be. And yes, thank you, Brother Rowan, for the introduction. We are just blessed to be here today.
2: Yes.
1: Each and every day that the Lord, we allow him to use us.
2: Yes.
1: It's a blessing. And today we have Evangelist Bobby King here. And his wife, Sister Brenda, she hasn't been with us for a while, but we're happy that she's back today.
2: Thank you, Lord.
1: What a blessing. Glory to God.
2: Thank you, Jesus.
1: And today out there,

0: matter what's going on, God is ever faithful. If I never believed it before, I believe it each and every day, every hour of each day, because He will not let go of your hand. Jesus. We walk away from Him, but He does not forsake us.
1: Thank you,
0: He
1: Jesus.
0: Never leaves us.
1: That's
0: it's
1: right.
0: We that see things that we think is much more exciting than Jesus and lose our way. But glory to God, you'll have such a rough time, you'll come back.
1: Yes,
0: how do
1: will.
0: I know? Because I've lived it.
1: Been there, done
0: that. Oh, amen, brother. Mm-hmm. It's just something about just knowing the name Jesus.
1: Hallelujah.
0: It just makes you feel like everything's going to be all right.
1: Yes.
0: Even when we go through trials and tribulations, it only makes us stronger.
1: Glory to God.
0: What doesn't kill us, it makes us stronger.
1: Yes, it does.
0: And we're going to be talking today about, hallelujah, watch and pray. That's what the word tells us. That's what Jesus told us, watch and pray.
1: Yes.
0: And if we watch and pray, there's something out of a believer's eyes that's different from someone who's just not saved and don't know the Lord. And I didn't understand this a long time ago until my mom explained it and when I started serving Jesus.
1: Amen.
0: There's something about the discerning of the eye when you're saved.
1: Yes.
0: You can't fool us. You might think you can, but you can't. You know everything that God wants you to know at that time being. So we are going to get started. We're going to be coming out of a few scriptures here, and I will speak a few, and then I'm turning it over to Evangelist Bob. I enjoy him, and he gives me a little rest too.
1: Thank you,
0: praise
1: Jesus.
0: God. And
1: thank
0: one you. Thing about it, there is never a mistake when God decides and makes a decision.
1: Amen.
0: Ain't no mistakes.
1: Amen.
0: We might be a mistake if we choose to go differently from what He says we should go.
1: That's right.
0: And
1: that's
0: every right. one of us, as God-fearing individuals, are supposed to know that. We don't have to be told that. God lets us know, I'm with you. I'm going to be with you till the end of the ages.
1: Amen.
0: You may walk
1: Amen.
0: Away from me, but I'm not going to walk away from you.
1: Thank
0: so,
1: you, Lord.
0: In the beginning, we're going to be, I'm coming out of a few scriptures just before Evangelist Bobby just prayed, but before I read a word, Lord,
1: thank
0: we come
1: you.
0: Again in the name yes, of Jesus just to lift up your holy and righteous name. Lord, everything that, hallelujah, proceeds out of our mouths, let it be come from you. And the word has already been asked. We have already prayed.
1: Yes.
0: Glory to God. Evangelist King has already rendered the prayer. But we just want to be about your business, not about ours, but about yours.
1: Yes.
0: And every individual today that's listening by radio, by car, by website, anoint each and every ear, the hearts and the minds of each and every individual.
1: Yes.
0: Father, we praise you and we thank you.
1: Yes.
0: And remember that we are praying today for the owners, the co-owners, for their family members, for the staff and their family member, for all the family out there in radio land, cousins, friends, whomever, even our enemies, we pray for today.
1: Especially
0: for our young generation, for our children, for the seniors, for those who are lying in sick beds or maybe in hospice, wherever they may be.
1: Yes.
0: Lord, we lift them up to you today.
1: Yes.
0: And we know that they will be taken care of in Jesus' precious name. Amen.
1: Amen.
0: I'm going to read a couple of scriptures coming out of Romans chapter 1:8-10, 7-10, and 1 Corinthians 4:9, and then the next voice you will hear after that will be Evangelist Bobby King. I just said I was going to change that.
1: Hmm.
0: Okay, in Romans chapter 1, you can read it along with me if you have your Bibles open at home, or if you have them wherever you may be, or you just listen. We will be welcome that in the name of Jesus. Thank you.
1: Yes.
0: Romans chapter 1. And I'm going to read 7-9.
1: All right.
0: Among whom are ye also called of Jesus Christ? to all that be in Rome,

0: I make mention of you always in my prayers. Yes. Now I'm going to stop right there, and I'm going to read Ephesians chapter, open Ephesians chapter 1. I'm going to read 11 and 23. And if you read it before, you can follow that. It's lengthy, and I'm not going to take up that much time to read the whole thing. So in Ephesians chapter 1 and 11, in whom also we have obtained an inheritance, being predestined according to the purpose of him who worketh all things after the counsel of his will. Yes. And glory to God if we just follow and listen and follow his will. We will make no mistakes.
1: Amen.
0: And number 22 and 23. And have put all things under his feet, and gave him to be the head over all things to the church. You know, we can put the devil under our feet. That's what he
1: Amen.
0: Tells us to do.
1: Amen.
0: And the 23rd verse, which is his body, the fullness of him that filleth all in all. And he will fill all that, whatever you need, just call on him and believe that he will do that.
1: Yes, absolutely.
0: So, now Evangelist King is going to speak, and we thank you.
1: Thank you, Lord. Okay, well, let's just go from there. Let's see, concerning prayer. The Bible offers numerous verses about prayer, providing guidance on how to approach God, express gratitude, and find peace, whether seeking comfort, strength, or direction. These scriptures serve as a powerful foundation for connecting with the divine. You know, again, we have to think about when we pray, why are we praying, right?
0: Amen.
1: First and foremost, again, we need to get, let's begin at the beginning here. We're praying because we're believing God.
0: Amen.
1: We're believing in God. We're believing in Jesus Christ.
0: Yes.
1: Right?
0: Amen.
1: So we are talking to him because his word has told us that he desires that from us. A connection with us.
0: Amen.
1: Right?
0: Yes.
1: He desires a relationship with us. That means that we are trusting that God's word is true.
0: Amen.
1: So if we're believing that, then yes, we commune with God in prayer. We commune with God in reading his word.
0: Yes.
1: But see, we have to establish first and foremost that we believe in him.
0: Amen.
1: Right?
0: Yes.
1: I mean, why are you going to talk to someone and expect that the someone that you're talking to actually exists if you don't believe in them?
0: Amen.
1: Right?
0: Amen.
1: I know that sometimes some folks just want to just get a burden off of their own chest.
0: Yeah.
1: They just got to say it,
0: Amen.
1: Whatever it is.
0: Amen.
1: I don't know what their belief system may be, but it seems to me that if you actually want to say something to someone, you have to believe that that person is there.
0: Amen.
1: Right? They can hear you.
0: Yes.
1: They hear you. Well, God's word tells us that.
0: Amen.
1: He hears us.
0: Yes, he does.
1: Okay? Especially those of us who have accepted the fact that he is God Almighty.
0: Amen.
1: That he is the creator of all things.
0: Yes, he is.
1: He created all of the universe. He created everything that exists.
0: Yes.
1: Okay? We trust and believe that his word is true. We trust and believe that he sent his only begotten Son,
0: yes.
1: Jesus Christ, to this earth.
0: Yes.
1: So that he could walk in the flesh.
0: Amen.
1: As a man, but also as God.
0: Yes. Amen.
1: Okay?
0: Amen.
1: Because he had to be that in order to accomplish his mission.
0: Amen.
1: His mission was to come and to save all of humanity.
0: Yes.
1: All of creation.
0: Glory to
1: okay?
0: God. Yes. Amen.
1: So, with all that said, we're trusting and believing in God's word. So we want to know that we're talking to someone who understands what we humans go through.
0: Hallelujah.
1: We need to believe that this God, he knows that, you know, and understands that, man, I've got

0: specific issues. Mm. I've got things going on that no other person might really be able to connect with me on, but God understands.
1: Yes, he does.
0: So I trust and I believe that when I pray to him, he not only hears what I am talking about, he feels it.
1: Yes, he does.
0: He senses it.
1: Yes.
0: He knows everything about it, even better than I do.
1: Hallelujah. Okay?
0: So with that said, I am believing that this God is going to hear me and he's going to help me in my situation.
1: Yes, yes.
0: He's going to give me exactly what I need. He may not give me exactly what I want, but he's going to give me exactly what I need.
1: Amen. Yes, he will.
0: You said, you know, we stand firm, we stand fast, we wait, we pray. Yes, we do these things. Why do we do these things? Because we know that this God that we're talking to is the one that is in control.
1: Yes, he is. Hallelujah.
0: He has everything in the palm of his hand.
1: Yes, he does.
0: He controls it all.
1: Hallelujah.
0: There are no surprises out here.
1: None.
0: There are no happenstances out here.
1: None.
0: There are no situations or circumstances that just pop up.
1: Hallelujah.
0: And all of a sudden, God is caught by surprise. Not so.
1: Not so.
0: Not so. He knows it before, he knows it after.
1: Yes, he does.
0: And everything in between. So,
1: amen.
0: We can go to him. We can take our issues, our hurts, our problems, our concerns. We can take them to him. How do we do that? We have faith and trust.
1: Yes.
0: Right?
1: Gotta have it.
0: Let me back up. Faith. Let's talk about peace and anxiety, okay? Philippians 4, 6, and 7 encourages us, turning anxieties into prayer to receive peace.
1: Amen.
0: Okay?
1: So
0: that's
1: true.
0: Why we go to him.
1: Hallelujah.
0: We go to him in prayer.
1: Yes.
0: Because, obviously, if we could fix the problem, it'd be fixed.
1: Hallelujah.
0: Right? I mean, if we could change ourselves, we'd be changed.
1: Oh, yes.
0: But we can't.
1: Cannot.
0: We have to go to the one who can.
1: Hallelujah.
0: We have to go to the source.
1: Glory
0: I don't need to,
1: God.
0: To go to somebody over here and talk and beg to them and cry and plead for them to fix something they can't
1: they
0: fix.
1: They can't fix. No.
0: Why cannot. Should I do that? Let me go to the source.
1: Hallelujah.
0: Not a resource to the source.
1: Amen.
0: See, because I know that even if he doesn't give me exactly what I am asking for, he will give me what I need.
1: Yes, he will.
0: That's the beauty in who God is.
1: Amen.
0: He gives us what we need.
1: Absolutely.
0: What is it? Matthew 6:33. Seek ye first the kingdom of God and his righteousness. And all, did he say one thing? Or just
1: no, he said all.
0: Maybe a couple.
1: All.
0: Couple of things.
1: All.
0: You sure?
1: All.
0: Oh, okay. All things will be added unto us.
1: Amen.
0: And what does that mean?
1: Ooh.
0: All things will be added unto us. Mm. That means that he takes care of us.
1: Yes, he does.
0: David, the preceding verses in that scripture talks about the birds of the air. They're not working. They don't plant. They don't sow seeds.
1: No.
0: They're not worried about tomorrow.
1: Not even this afternoon.
0: Because
1: Hallelujah.
0: God takes care of them.
1: Yes, he does.
0: If they are his creation, and we trust and believe that,
1: Yes, we do.
0: Then he takes care of them. Did he not say that he created us where? Where do we rank in terms of being a bird that God takes care of?
1: Yes,
0: and
1: he does.
0: Being human,
1: yes.
0: Who is made in whose image?
1: God's
0: image.
1: Mm-hmm.
0: The birds aren't made in God's image.
1: No, they're not.
0: Right?
1: Hallelujah.
0: But we are.
1: We are.
0: So do I, silly me, you know, or silly dilly me, I'm just crazy enough to believe that God's word,
1: Hallelujah.
0: Because he said, created in his image.
1: Yes, he said it.
0: That we have a special standing in his eyes.
1: Yes, we do. Yes, we
0: do. So therefore, do I trust and believe that he's going to look out for me? His word has already told me so.
1: Already told you.
0: So yes, I'm going to believe it.
1: Okay? Hallelujah.
0: So again, after Philippians 4, 6, and 7, then we got

0: Psalms 145, mm-hmm. verse 18, mm-hmm. it affirms God's closeness, huh? What did I just say? God's closeness to those who call on Him.
1: Amen.
0: So, again, as I was just previously talking about, created in His image, we hold a special place in God's heart, in His eye.
1: Amen.
0: What does the scripture say? Psalm 145:18 affirms God's closeness.
1: Hallelujah.
0: To those who call on Him.
1: Jesus. Oh,
0: verses
1: hallelujah, Jesus.
0: 1 and 5. Mm. I mean, they talk about that.
1: Yes.
0: So we have a special place in God's heart.
1: Yes, we do. Hallelujah.
0: Right?
1: Yes,
0: I mean, He created. He let His Son Jesus Christ come to this earth in the same form as we are.
1: Yes, yes, yes.
0: So that He would have all of the experiences that all of us have.
1: Yes, Lord.
0: And that He could relate to everything that we go through.
1: Glory to
0: so,
1: God.
0: Closeness.
1: Hallelujah,
0: God
1: Jesus.
0: Has a closeness with us. That means He hears us.
1: Yes, He does.
0: And especially for those of us who trust on Him, who believe on Him, in Him. We try to live for Him.
1: Amen.
0: We allow Him to live in and through us.
1: Glory.
0: Oh, glory to God.
1: Hallelujah.
0: Yeah, that right there is all right with me.
1: Hallelujah.
0: Right? That is all right with me.
1: All right with me too.
0: Faith and trust. Matthew 21, verse 22, highlights the role of faith in prayer.
1: Jesus.
0: Faith in prayer. See, that's why we, when you say stand,
1: hallelujah,
0: that means that we patiently wait on the Lord.
1: Jesus.
0: Because the Lord has told us, what is that over there, sister, that the word of God, that Jesus, John wrote about? What is that it says about prayer?
2: John 14:13, whatever you ask in my name, this I will do, that the Father may be glorified.
1: It's in there.
0: Okay. And so if that is what it is, that we trust and believe that God's word is true, right?
1: Amen.
0: We trust and believe that He hears us. We trust and believe that He will answer us.
2: Amen.
0: And believe me, He will. He will. 1 John 15:14-15 assures that prayers aligning with God's will are heard. Right?
1: Amen.
0: So that means that we align ourselves with God, that we trust that our wills are lining up with God's will.
2: Amen.
0: And therefore, God's word tells us that if we are in alignment with Him, mm-hmm. that we will receive that which we pray for.
1: Amen.
0: Would we pray for healing? We're trusting and believing that God's will is that we're healed.
1: Amen.
0: The scriptures tell us once again, Jesus took the stripes for us.
1: Yes, He did.
0: He went to the cross for us.
1: Yes, He did. Amen.
0: Okay? So all of these things align with God's word. When we pray, we should be praying back God's words
1: Hallelujah.
0: To Him.
2: Amen.
0: Getting in alignment with Him.
1: Amen.
0: And His word, what we ask for, trusting and believing, He hears our prayers.
1: Yes.
0: He will answer those prayers.
1: Yes, He will. Yes, He will.
0: Now, I can't promise you when it's going to happen. I know that all of us have the expectation that He's going to, bam, immediately answer that prayer. Because that's the way we live.
1: Amen.
0: Right now, we want what we want when we want it. God doesn't operate that way.
1: No, He doesn't.
0: God gives what He gives when He gives it.
1: Amen.
0: And He usually gives it when we need it.
1: Yes, He does.
0: Not when we want it.
1: Hallelujah.
0: See,
1: hallelujah.
0: Thank God for that.
1: Hallelujah.
0: Thank God for that. Because I know there have been some things that I've wanted and did not receive what I wanted.

0: But guess what? It came at another time.
1: When you
0: because
1: needed
0: guess
1: it.
0: What? I needed it.
1: Yes.
0: And God knew that at that
1: yes,
0: time I was ready for it.
1: Hallelujah.
0: But in my previous quickness to want, I was totally unprepared for
1: Amen.
0: It.
1: Amen.
0: Because guess
1: Hallelujah.
0: What?
1: Preach, brother.
0: I would have been thinking that I did it myself.
1: Hallelujah, Jesus.
0: And glory to God, He is not Amen. Going to have us walking around here acting like we know
1: Amen.
0: We're in control of something.
1: Amen.
0: Because we are not.
1: Amen again.
0: Nothing.
1: Hallelujah.
0: So, God and His Word, they are real.
1: Jesus.
0: They are real.
1: Yes.
0: We just need to get in alignment with Him. Persistence. Let's talk about that. 1 Thessalonians 5, 16 and 18. And Romans 12, 12.
1: Mm-hmm.
0: They advise maintaining a consistent and thankful and persistent prayer life.
1: Amen. Glad to have it.
0: Why do we need to do that?
1: Hallelujah.
0: Because guess what? Again, why should we think that we have any standing with God if we only cry out to Him
1: when we want something?
0: When we want something.
1: Amen.
0: Or when we're in absolute dire straits.
1: Hallelujah.
0: And need something because we've tried everything else, and all of a sudden, oh, God, save me from this. Wait a minute. Now, hold on. You're about to set yourself on fire here, but now all of a sudden you want to cry out to me for me to save you
1: uh-huh.
0: because a match is right here, and
1: right.
0: you're doused in gasoline.
1: Jesus.
0: I mean, come on now.
1: That's
0: what happened to calling on me before you doused yourself with the gas?
1: Hallelujah.
0: What about calling on me before somebody struck the match and handed it to you and said, now, hold on to this for a minute.
1: Glory
0: to
1: God.
0: I mean, come on.
1: Hallelujah.
0: Go to Him when things are seemingly working pretty good for you.
1: Hallelujah.
0: You know, He's more about relationship than He is just about hearing us cry when we're in the middle of the desert and we got no water, nothing to eat, and scorpions and snakes and everything else.
1: And bears.
0: And bears. Everything that could conceivably come after us.
1: Amen.
0: We're standing there going, God, help me.
1: Amen.
0: What about that? What about not talking to Him when, guess what? Lord, my family is in good health.
1: Mm-hmm.
0: Father, we've got plenty of food to eat. Father, our bills are paid. Our home is in good shape.
1: Yes.
0: I've got a vehicle to ride. Glory, Father, thank you.
1: Thank
0: you for blessing me today.
1: Thank you.
0: Lord,
1: Hallelujah.
0: Thank you for waking me up this morning.
1: Glory.
0: What about that?
1: Hallelujah.
0: What about thanking Him then? What about calling on the name of Jesus?
1: That's what we're supposed to do.
0: When all looks bright.
1: Jesus.
0: Why
1: Amen.
0: Is it that it's got to be doom and gloom before we can call on
1: Him? Amen.
0: See, His ears hear just as good when things are good as they do when things are bad.
1: Yes, indeed.
0: As a matter of fact, I believe that He hears even a little bit better.
1: Yes, He does.
0: When things are going well
1: for
0: us.
1: Yes, He does. Hallelujah.
0: See, He knows when your bad times come.
1: Glory to God.
0: But He also knows whether or not your heart is ready to receive Him and let Him in when times are good.
1: Hallelujah.
0: See,
1: Jesus.
0: Can you open? Are you going to knock on that door? Are you going to open that door when things are going well for you? Are you going to wait until all hell breaks loose?
1: Yes.
0: And then you decide, Lord, if you're knocking on the door now, Lord, I'll open it for you.
1: Yes,
0: yeah,
1: Amen.
0: I'm sure you will open it for Him then.
1: Glory to God.
0: You know?
1: Hallelujah.
0: But when things are good, how about then?
1: Hallelujah.
0: Open the
1: That's
0: door.
1: What we should.
0: Open the door
1: Hallelujah.
0: For Him then.
1: Amen.
0: He said, if you will open that door, He will come in and He
1: yes,
0: will
1: he
0: reside
1: will.
0: With you.
1: Yes, He will. Hallelujah.
0: He said that. Jesus said that.
1: That's the word.
0: He will
1: Hallelujah.
0: Come in. He said, yes, I stand at the door and knock. If any man hear that, open that door.
1: He'll come
0: in. He'll come in.
1: Yes, He will.
0: Now, He ain't going to blow the door off the hinges to come in. I mean,
1: no.
0: He very well can if He chose to.
1: But he's
0: that's not who He is.
1: Oh, no,
0: He's a
1: not.
0: Gentleman.
1: Yes,
0: He knocks on the door.
1: Hallelujah.
0: He gives us the opportunity.
1: Yes, He does.
0: So, prayer. Pray
1: all
0: the
1: time.
0: You know, you don't have to be in your prayer closet
1: no,
0: to pray.
1: No, you don't.
0: You can be driving your car down.

0: street. You can be walking down the street. You and your family can be wherever you want to be. And you know what? All it simply takes is you don't even have to utter the words out loud.
1: No, you don't.
0: You can be thinking, Jesus. Lord, thank you.
1: Hallelujah, thank you, Jesus.
0: Thank you.
1: Ooh,
0: thank
1: hallelujah,
0: you.
1: Jesus.
0: So with that said, people, we thank you for this opportunity today to spend a few moments with you. Prayerfully, someone has heard something. I know that I can run down a rabbit hole or two in trying to talk about the Lord and His Word. But I pray that something said touched your heart, touched your ears, touched your mind, most importantly, touched your spirit, because we truly ask for the Holy Spirit to rest, rule, and abide in everything that we do and say. We want to only portray Jesus as Jesus is,
1: yes,
0: who is loving, kind, and desires to set up residence in your heart. In your heart.
1: Yes, Lord.
0: So we pray that, you felt that today. And if you have, and if you don't know Jesus, today is the perfect
1: Hallelujah.
0: Day to get to know Him.
1: Yes,
0: ask Him into your heart.
1: Jesus.
0: So we thank you. We pray you have a blessed weekend and a blessed week. In Jesus' name, amen.
1: Amen. And to end that wonderful message, we'll be back next week, same time, same station. And we may have more of this prayer and watch and pray. Because as the evangelist said, the key is praying, believing, and receiving an obedience. I
0: amen.
1: Added that obedience
0: amen.
1: To it, but it amen. All goes together. God bless you. We thank you.
2: Never would have made it. Never could have made it without you. I would have lost it all.

0: 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And now here's the Christ for Life program with Brother Randy Murdoch. Once again, Brother Randy wasn't able to make it this week, so we'll be hearing a live, or not a live recording, but a pre-recorded message from him. As he was not able to come in person today, so this is a pre-recorded message from Brother Randy Murdoch. Now here's the Christ for Life program.
1: I want to welcome each and every one of you to the broadcast today. I hope that you had a good day in church this morning and Sunday school hour and the 11 o'clock service. I hope that you was fed this morning, and appreciate each and every one of you tuning in on this rainy day up here in Mount Airy, North Carolina, and pouring down a rain. But you know what? Still, we can receive a shower of blessings from the Word of God today. If you would, while you have your Bibles close by, if you don't have it, reach over there and get it and get ready to open it up. I'd like for you to open it up to Revelation chapter number 22, and then I'm going to be in Galatians chapter 1 after that, but I want to go over the prayer list that I have in front of me, and I continue to ask that you help me pray for these families and the ones that are on here that has been on here for some time. And if you have a prayer request, I'd be more than happy to put you on my prayer list as well and pray for you as well. And just continue to appreciate each and every one of you that continues each and every Sunday to tune into the broadcast. I hope that you received a blessing last week from my brother Wayne Coleman as he filled in for me in the singing that they did. I hope that everyone received a blessing, and I appreciate him filling in for me last week. And spending some time with family and had a good time, and I appreciate the prayers, and always keep me in your prayers and lift me up in your prayers when you're praying, because I need prayers just as well as everyone else. And but let's look over to the prayer list and continue to remember Patty Robertson's family in prayer for salvation, and Jimmy Murdoch and Jeffrey Murdoch, and continue to remember Sister Florence Green in prayer, and Brother Ken and Sister Sue Young and the family in prayer. I seen Brother Ken yesterday for a little bit yesterday, and I appreciate him and his wife and family, and appreciate the body of Christ there at the Gospel Mission Baptist Church. I appreciate all of them there, and continue to remember Betsy Hemmons that's in a nursing home, and a woman that has breast cancer, and her son for salvation. And Betty Burcham, I hope that you're doing well today. And continue to remember her daughter, Patty Nicholson, and her friend, Alicia, and Betty Burcham's son for salvation. And continue to remember Dawn Simpson and her family in prayer. Her daughter passed away here about 3 weeks ago, 3 or 4 weeks ago. And yesterday at the church, at Gospel Mission Baptist Church, we had a celebration service yesterday for her. And continue to remember Dawn. She's taking it real hard, and where she misses her daughter. And so let's lift that family up in prayer, and continue to remember her sister Sean and her family in prayer as well. And Mandy Boyer and Bob King and Mark Hawk is a Hawks. He's a truck driver out there on the highway probably today, or getting ready to go out. So let's remember all the truck drivers out there on the highway, going up and down the highway during this time of Memorial Weekend, where we're celebrating the death of the ones that have died, that fought for our freedom. So we can be here at the radio station today, that you can go out and walk up and down the street and have the freedom to do the things that you're doing today. And appreciate the ones that have served in the military that are still alive today. Continue to appreciate y'all as well. And continue to remember Roger and Alma Lilly and Big John Spinks with throat cancer, and Brenda Childers and Wayne and Bonnie Chambers and Diane McGee. She has heart issue and cancer. And continue to remember my sister Pam Lane. She had some surgery Thursday and said she's got to go back in a couple weeks to follow up on that. Continue to remember Benny Adams, Brother Phillips' dad.

and Robin and Chris, Robin and Curtis Meadows, and continue to remember the missionaries out on the field, and let's continue to pray for revival in our nation and pray for our government. And always appreciate Mountain Man up there in Virginia tuning in each and every Sunday to the broadcast and watching the broadcast on Facebook. I appreciate that, and all the ones that that shared my broadcast on Facebook, I appreciate that as well. And continue to remember Mike O'Neill's mom and stepdad, and Roland Green, a baby that's a year old that's going to need a heart transplant, and John Williams and Kevin Testament, and Mark Parrish and his wife Deborah Parrish, and Sharon Russell, and sister Maxine, and Chastity and Charles Cato, and Kathy Dye, and Donnie Barber up there in Hillsville, and my sister Karen Birdsong, and Eddie Payne. And continue to remember Mark Hatcher and his wife out there in Greenville, Tennessee. And continue to remember Phil. Have to check up on him and see how everything is going with him. And Tim McCarthy. Continue to remember Tim McCarthy and his wife, Kathy. And Don Fraser and Leo Rutten. Continue to remember all of them in prayer. And if there's anyone that you would like for me to pray with, please call here to the radio station, and I'll be more than happy to pray with you. Sometimes I get things on my mind, and I do things that I do not intentionally do what I do, but I do pray for each and every one of you, and I want to go into a word of prayer. And I mentioned that we're going to be in Revelation 22, and then we'll be going to Galatians chapter number 1. So let's go into a word of prayer, and let's just see what the Lord has in store for us today. Father God, I come to you in Jesus' name, thanking you and praising you for this day. Thank you for the time you give me to come up from Winston up to Mount Airy here to stand behind the microphone in Studio A today, Father, to present the Word of God. And Father, a lot of times we just don't understand what people are going through, and we can be there to comfort them and lift them up, and still there's things that we're missing that we need help to overcome, to be more of a comforter than just being there, Father. And you know our hearts. You know each and every person that was mentioned on the prayer list today, ones with cancer, with ones with disease. And Father, I just ask that you just lift them all up and save the ones that need to be saved, Father. And Father, I just ask that you continue to be with Sister Dawn, Father, as she's grieving over the loss of her daughter, Father, at a young age, Father, and that you've called her home. And Father, I just ask you just be with them and prepare their hearts and prepare the way as they be traveling back to the Florida here. I don't know exactly when, but you know, Father, that you keep them safe as they travel, Father. And Father, just be with the ones that stood behind the pulpit this morning, the preachers, Father, over the world, Father, that was preaching out of the King James Bible, Father, preaching the Word of God, and that people would come to the saving knowledge of Jesus Christ through your Son, Father. We just thank you for all things you're going to do in our lives, Father, until you call us home, Father. We just thank you. We praise you for the word that you have in front of me today, Father, that you'll speak through me, give me the words to say, Father, that your will be done in my life, Father, that if there's anything in my life, Father, that needs to be removed, Father, I ask that you reveal it to me where I can repent of the sins or the things that in my life that I need to get rid of, Father, to serve you. Father, I just thank you, and I praise you for the radio broadcast you have given me each and every Sunday, the Father, to come up here and to stand behind the microphone. Father, I thank you so much. Thank you for the preachers that fill in for me when I'm not here, Father. And I just thank you for the singing that's done over the air as well, Father. I just thank you for all things that you do for me, Father. I thank you for what you do in my life that you have ahead of me, Father, to serve you. Father, I ask that all these things will be done. If there's anyone listening today that's lost, I pray that today would be the day of salvation, Father, and I ask you for all these things in Jesus' name. Amen. If you have your Bible and you turn to the last chapter of the book of Revelation, I was talking to a person this week, and as we was talking, I have been invited to come to churches before, and I've been to churches, and I've sat

and I'll be following them in the Word of God, and they're not preaching out of the same Bible that I have, and I've told the person today, and I'm sure that person has listened today to me, and I just come right out and I told them, I said, I cannot go to a church that is not preaching out of a King James Bible. You know, and people says, well, I read out of a NIV Bible, or I read out of a all these other Bibles other than the King James. I cannot understand the King James Bible, and I want to read what I can. You know what? If you would read, and you, if you would sincerely would search your heart and ask God to reveal what the King James Bible is saying, it will reveal itself to you. It will speak to you. It will show you what it's saying. You know, there's a lot of people today are preaching out of a King James Bible, and they're taking words and they're translating it in the way that they want to translate it. And I tell you what, they're taking away the meaning of the Word of God. And I tell you what, I believe that there's a lot of preachers today are standing behind a pulpit that's reading out of a Bible, and by the Word of God I have in front of me today, it is wrong. It is wrong for you to do that. And I tell you what, you can sit there and you're leading a lot of people down the wrong path. You can say, well, it's the Word of God. It's not the Word of God. People has added and take away from the Bible that you're reading. They have changed the translations to get it to where it would be easy for them to understand. It will lead people down the wrong path. We need to be telling people the right way to go on, instead of sit there and say, you know what, I got a good congregation. If I tell them I'm going to preach out of the King James Bible, I'm going to run people away. You know what? If you're preaching the Word of God because God has called you and ordained you to preach the Word of God, God is going to bless you, and He's going to lead and guide and direct you, and He's going to put people in your life that needs to be there. But there's people today you can that's not reading out of King James, and you can say, well, you're judging me. No, the Word of God is judging you, and the Word of God that I'm getting ready to read, if you it may not even be in your Bible, because it probably goes contradicts what you believe. But I want to tell you something, the King James I have found to be the Word of God, and I tell you what, it cuts. And there's people today does not want to accept what the Bible says. They want to accept what people are saying. In Revelation chapter 22, John is up on the Isle of Patmos, and he is seeing these things, and that Jesus has told him to write. But in Revelation chapter 22, I'm going to read two verses. Well, I'll just go ahead and read four verses. I'm going to read verse 18, 19, 20, and 21. I want you to listen to what this is. This is not what Randy Murdoch is saying up here to WPAQ. This is not, I didn't sit down and I didn't write this out for nobody. This is what's in the King James Bible. It says, for I testify unto every man that heareth the words of the prophecy of this book. If any man, now this is what the Bible says, not this is not what Randy Murdoch is saying, this is what the Bible says, shall add unto these things, God shall add unto him the plagues that are written in this book. Listen at this in here. And if any man shall take away from the words of the book of this prophecy, God shall take away his part out of the book of life and out of the holy city and from the things which are written in this book. Oh, well, you're judging me. No, that's what the Word of God says. That's what God is saying. He has told John to write this down. And you know what? He's not going to go against his own self. God, when God says it, he means it. He means what he says, and he says what he means. And if you don't like that, then I'm sorry that you feel that way, but you need to repent and get you a Bible that you can read, the King James, because the one you're reading, I'm laying it on there, because I'm tired of people telling me that, you know what, all this Bible is good, this Bible is the Word of God. No, it might have scriptures that's in the King James Bible, but when you start leaving out verses and you start leaving out words, you have changed the whole concept of what the scriptures are saying. So you know what, you're taken away. You're treading on thin ice. You are walking over thin ice, and you're going to sink. You may not like it. Now, I want you to turn back to Galatians chapter number 1, and I'm going to see if I can get through this. But I'm telling you because I love you. I am telling you, you can say, well, you're

you're harsh with me. You sound like you're mad and angry. No, I want you to understand. I love you enough. I want you to understand. This is what the Bible says. If you say that I'm harsh or I don't know what I'm talking about, well, take it up with God. Take it up with God in prayer and pray that, hey, if I'm wrong, that God will show me that I'm wrong. But in Galatians chapter 1, Paul is talking here. He's writing a letter to the Galatians, and he is very plain. Paul, I was listening to a song over the last few weeks. The title of it is Paul's Ministry. And I tell you what, there's people out here today that God has called to preach the gospel. And there's a lot of people out here calls themselves preachers that has not been called. They just want to do it to try to please him and make themselves look good. But I tell you what, when God ordains a person to preach the gospel, calls God's men to preach the gospel, and if you can say, well, you can add women in there. I'm not going to add women in there because the Bible says that a woman needs to be silent, and God has not put no woman over authority over man. That's what the Word of God says. So I'm talking to the men today that are called to preach the Word of God. And Paul is telling them the gospel. He is telling them that the true gospel. I want you to listen to these verses right here in Galatians chapter number 1. In verse number 6, it says, I marvel that ye are so soon removed from him that call you into the grace of Christ unto another gospel, which is not another, but there be some that trouble you and would pervert the gospel of Christ. But though we are, an angel from heaven preach any other gospel unto them that which we have preached unto you, let him be accursed. As we said before, so say I not again, if any man preach any other gospel unto you than that ye have received, let him be accursed. For do I now pursueth men or God, or do I seek to please men? For if I yet please men, I should not be the servant of Christ. You know what? Paul is telling it very plain right here. There's only one gospel. You can sit there and you can change it ever how you want to, and you can turn it around and replace it. You know what? When you do that, you're treading on thin ice. You are going against what the Word of God is saying. You're going against what the gospel of Jesus Christ. Jesus Christ has told Paul. He gives Paul what to say. He has given the all the men in the Bible, the ones that wrote the Bible, he has gave them the words to write. And you know what? He tells us not to go against what the scriptures are saying. But there's people today are going against what the Bible says. And they're going to say, well, you know what? It don't really mean that. Yes, it does. It says what it means, and it means what it says. And I tell you, there are people today cannot comprehend that. They cannot accept that. And you can say, well, you keep harping on it. I want to get it through to you that the Word of God is God's Word, and he tells us. He said, I marvel that ye are soon removed from him that call you into the grace of Christ unto another gospel, which is not another, but there be some that trouble you. You know what? There is some things that troubles me that I hear other people say that is not of the Word of God. And you know, there's a lot of people sitting in churches today. They have preachers that are there. I'm hitting the preachers again. I've hit them several times. I'm going to hit them again today. There's a lot of people sitting in churches today. Their preacher will get up there and say, well, you know, if you do this and if you do that, you know, everything is okay. You're okay. You're going to be fine. But you know what? They go out of the church and they have not been fed. They go out and they say, well, you know, the preacher said I can do this and it's okay. But I want to tell you something. You need to read it for yourself. You need to study it for yourself. When you get ready to read your Bible every day,
pray and ask God to reveal the scriptures to you, to speak to your heart, to put you under conviction whenever you're reading something that you may not be doing.

doing, and he needs to reveal it to you and speak to your heart, and you ask him, and you read the word of God and thank him for what he has showed you today in the scriptures. You know, what I'm reading you is from the word of God. I'm not sitting there leaving out words and scriptures. It's from the 6 through is 10 is what that I have read. But you know what? I go back and I think about what at the beginning of this year, whenever I was first started the first of this year, you know, God told me that he did not want me to hold back what the scriptures are saying. There's a lot of people holding back because they're afraid that somebody is going to do something or say something to them that's going to offend them. But I'm going to tell you something. The word of God is sharper than any two-edged sword. It cuts going to and fro, and you know what? People don't want to feel that. They want to be pleased to hear what they want to hear. I've mentioned this before, and I'm going to mention again. I was talking to a person one day, and they called and asked me a question, and they said that it was brought up, and they said that they was talking to this person, and they asked the question. And the person said, well, the preacher said this, and the preacher said that. Well, but what does the Bible say? Well, the preacher says this. When you start taking the preacher's word for it and not getting into the word of God and seeing what he is saying, you're just taking what he is saying. You need to take it with a grain of salt. But I'm going to tell you something. Paul was he was the last chosen apostles to walk up on the earth. You know, I believe I mentioned this just about 2 or 3 weeks ago. There's people who think that there's still apostles around. There's no apostles around. They haven't seen Jesus Christ. I tell you what, we read his word and we preach his word. And you know what? Some people get up there and they want to preach a make you feel good message. And I tell you what, the preacher that spoke this morning, he preached from the word of God. And he gave us scriptures to turn to read. You know, a lot of people don't like to turn to scriptures whenever a preacher says, well, take your Bible and turn to this and this, this scripture. They don't even want to do that. That's too much turning. And they'll sit there and they'll listen. You know what? I want you to follow me in the scriptures to what the Bible is saying. And that way you can't say, well, Randy Murdoch said on Christ for Life, this, and I don't believe it. Well, if you'd open up your Bible and you would follow me, you would know if it's true or not. But I tell you what, you cannot add or take away from the Word of God because you are treading on thin ice. Your name, you will be removed from the book of life. And I don't want nobody to do that, but you know what? It's happening all over the world. It's happening everywhere you go. Churches, there's even some independent churches, Baptist churches, are starting to preach out of the NIV Bible. There's churches that all over are changing, and they sit there, and you know what's the sad part about a lot of this is the person that I was talking to this week, their pastor was in Bible College or in Winston-Salem down there. I believe it was Piedmont Bible Baptist College. And they was, by my understanding in the years ago, it was all King James is all they ever, that's what they taught out of. That's what their lessons came out of. And this person that graduated from the Piedmont Bible College, now he's preaching out of another Bible. And you know what? He thinks it's all right. We need to pray for the preachers that they'll get in the Word of God, that they will turn away to making people feel good, to feed them and tell them. And like I said, I'm not saying this to be angry. I'm not saying it to be mad or upset. I'm telling you because I love you. I do not want you to go down the wrong path because the person is telling you it's okay to read out of the NIV Bible, or it's okay to read out of this Bible or that Bible or this and this. And I want you to read out of the Word of God and be fed. My time is up. I'll be back next week, the Lord's willing, if nothing don't happen. I hope that all of you will have a good Memorial Day tomorrow, the ones that are off. Some people will be working tomorrow, and unfortunately, I'll be one of them that will be working a little bit tomorrow, and I'll be back next week, Lord's will. And I tell you what, pray for me this week. The Lord has give me something that somebody needs out there on the radio, and even to myself. Father, I come to you in Jesus' name, thanking you for this day. Thank you for your love and mercy, Father. I ask that
the message that you have given.

0: Father, I know that people probably think that I'm mad upset, but Father, I love them. I don't want them to go down the wrong path. I want them to hear the Word of God, the true Word of God, Father. And instead of reading out of the Bible that homosexuals has wrote and lesbians has wrote, Father, I want them to read the true Word of God, Father. I thank you for speaking through me today. Thank you for the time you give me to stand here. Father, I ask you to give me traveling grace as I go back home, be with the churches tonight or having a service, Father, that you'll give them the message that they need to give their congregation and not sugarcoat it for them, Father. I thank you and I praise you for all things you're going to do. In Jesus' name, amen.
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1: Our Heavenly Father, we thank Thee for the privilege we have today of looking unto the Lord Jesus, the author and the finisher of our faith, the door to heaven, the way, the truth, and the life, the bread of life, the water of life, the light of the world. 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
2: 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We're going to give you a little weather report right now, then hear a little, two little breaks, and then we're going to go into the evening obituaries. This afternoon, a chance of showers and thunderstorms. It will be cloudy and have a high of 66. Tonight, more showers and thunderstorms, likely after 10 PM. It'll be cloudy and have a low of 59. Memorial Day, a chance of showers and thunderstorms, then more showers and thunderstorms after 4 p.m. and a high of 77. Even more showers and thunderstorms before 10 p.m. and then a low of 60. For the following days, there's going to be more showers and thunderstorms. I'll save you from hearing me repeat that bunch, but for Tuesday, Wednesday, and Thursday, there's going to be good chances of showers and thunderstorms, each after about 2 p.m. and then also in the later night around 8 p.m. Tuesday, there's a high of 81 degrees and a low around 61. Wednesday, a high of 83 and a low of 60. And then finally, Thursday has a high of 85 and a low of 58. So be prepared for the coming week. There's going to be lots of showers and thunderstorms on the way. The current temperature in Mount Airy right now is 68 degrees. We'll be right back with the evening obituaries right after this.
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2: And now time for the evening obituaries. Mrs. Edith Marie Atkinson Beck, 79, of Mount Airy, passed away Thursday morning, May 21st, at Navant Health Forsyth Medical Center in Winston-Salem. She was born March 15th, 1947, in Guilford County, one of 10 children born to the late Herman Ben and Betty Alice Beamer Atkinson. She grew up in High Falls and graduated from High Falls High School in 1965. A devoted and hardworking lady, Edith faithfully served for many years as the cafeteria manager of Mount Airy City Schools, where she touched countless lives with her warm spirit and caring heart. She was also a faithful member of Mount Bethel Moravian Church. Edith truly lived life to its fullest. She never met a stranger, loved to laugh, and could light up any room with her joyful personality. Whether dancing the twist, listening to Elvis, or singing along to her favorite gospel songs, she embraced every moment with enthusiasm and love. Her faith in the Lord was steadfast, and her love for her family was the joy.

way of her life. She was especially proud of her daughters and deeply cherished every moment spent with her grandchildren and great-grandchildren, who affectionately knew her love, laughter, and unwavering devotion. She is survived by her daughters and sons-in-law, Melissa and Kelly Hyatt, and Valerie and Mitchell Fowl. Her grandchildren, Kelsey and Bradford Pearly, Ross and Kayla Hyatt, Dylan Faw and Brooke Holder, and Kaylin and Cole Easter. And her great-grandchildren, Kara Hyatt, Evelyn Perry, or Pearly, Cassandra and Dale Jester, Pam Hutchins, and Karen and Ricky Lovelace. Her brothers and sisters-in-law, Dwight Atkinson, Kent and Rhonda Atkinson, Leon and Jennifer Atkinson, Neil and Susan Atkinson, and Belinda Atkinson. Numerous nieces and nephews and her special aunt, Sylvia Beamer Forsyth. In addition to her parents, Mrs. Beck was preceded in death by her husband, Roscoe Edward Beck, and a brother, Gerald Atkinson. A service of worship and celebration of Edith's life will be held Monday, May 25th at 11 a.m. at Moody Funeral Home Chapel in Mount Airy, with Dr. Daryl Tate and Bruce Ayers provisional officiating. Burial will follow in Mount Bethel Moravian Church graveyard. The family will receive friends on Monday from 9:30 until 11 a.m. at the funeral home, in lieu of flowers, but the memorial contributions may be made to the Children's Center of Northwest North Carolina, P.O. Box 692, Dobson, N.C., 27017. Mr. Stephen Curry Reniger, age 20, passed away unexpectedly on Sunday, May 17th. He was born in Pinellas County, Florida, to Robert Reniger and to the late Lisa Nelson Reniger. Steve-O, as many knew him by, was just beginning to start his life. He was currently working for Aspen Tree Service, and Steve-O never met a stranger, nor did he have enemies. He was a very kind and hard worker and loved being outdoors. Left to cherish his memories is his girlfriend, Kaylee Rogers, father, Robert Reniger, sisters, Destiny Reniger, Jocelyn Reniger, and Heather, and brother, Joseph Nunn. The family will hold a celebration of Steve-O's life at a later date. Moody's of Mount Airy is respectfully serving the Reniger family. Mrs. Donna Barker Flippin passed away peacefully on Thursday, May 21st at Forsyth Medical Center, surrounded by her loving husband and three children. She was born in Surrey County on November 15th, 1965, to the late Jimmy and Faye Hemmings Barker. She was a devoted wife, mother, and an extraordinary Nana. Her greatest joy in life was her family, especially her five grandchildren, who brought her endless happiness to her heart. She was known for her kindness, warmth, strength, and the love she freely gave to all those around her. She touched many lives and will be deeply missed by all who knew and loved her. Left to cherish her memories is her loving husband, Jeffrey Flippin, daughters and sons-in-law, Maria Watson and Josh, Sarah Hicks and Gary, son Jacob Flippin, and Courtney Tate. Grandchildren, Rylan Watson, Haston Watson, Kinsley Watson, Adeline Hicks, Zyler Hicks, and one brother. The family will hold a private memorial service at a later date. Though her family mourns her passing, they find comfort in her memories, laughter, and the love she leaves behind. Her legacy of love, compassion, and dedication to the family will continue to live on through all those who knew her. Moody's of Mount Airy is respectfully serving the Flippin family. Mr. Philip Glenn Phil Lambert, age 74, of Nevada, went home to be with the Lord on Thursday, May 21st at Navant Forsyth Medical Center. He was born in Grayson County, Virginia on March 20th, 1952, to late Toby and Edna Anders Lambert. He was a loving husband, father, grandfather, sibling, and friend who will be deeply missed by all that knew and loved him. He will actively served in the United States Air Force for 16 years, later working in civil service. Left to cherish his memories is his sisters and brothers-in-law, Pamela Boyer and David, Aloma Burnett and Wayne, brother and sister-in-law Jerry Lambert and Margaret, stepchildren Christy Boyles and Trey, Tish Butcher and Eddie, Savannah Joyce and Kevin, several grandchildren, and several great-grandchildren, and a special niece, Nicole Atkins. Many nieces and nephews, and special fur baby, Gigi.
In addition to his parents, Phil was preceded in death by his loving wife,

Diane Catherine Lambert, Sister Linda Sawyer. A funeral service will be to honor Phil's life will be held Wednesday, May 27th at 2 p.m. at Moody Funeral Home, Mount Airy, with Dr. Jonathan Barker officiating. Burial will follow at Skyline Memory Gardens with full military rights to be provided by the VFW Honor Guard. The family received friends on Wednesday, May 27th from 1 p.m. until the time of service. Flowers will be accepted or memorial donations may be made to a charity of the donor's choice. Moody's Mount Airy is respectfully serving the Lambert family.

Manuel Infestum Taco, age 93, of Venice, Florida, passed away peacefully on May 17th. He was surrounded by family and friends and was preceded in death by his wife of 55 years, Rosario T. Taco. Dr. Taco was born in the Philippines on December 7th, 1932. He completed his high school and pre-medical studies at Silliman University and obtained his Doctor of Medicine degree in 1957 from the University of Santo Tomas. In 1958, he immigrated to the United States. He was accepted into a 5-year general surgery residency at Washington Hospital Center in Washington, D.C., culminating in his appointment as chief resident in his 5th year. During his tenure as a chief resident, he undertook research in umbilical catheterization as a tool for diagnosing liver disease, which earned his first prize amongst the scientific papers presented to Washington, D.C. Medical Society. He joined a general surgery partnership in Stuart, Virginia, where he spent his career. At the local hospital, then R.J. Reynolds Memorial Hospital, he served in various positions, chief of medical staff, member of hospital's board of trustees, and president of medical society. He became chief of surgery in 1984, a position he held until his retirement.

Surgeons, the International College of Surgeons, and Society of Abdominal Surgeons. He was a member of the Stuart Medical Society, Virginia Medical Society, and Southern Medical Society, and the AMA. After practicing medicine for 27 years, he received recognition for his dedicated service to the citizens of Patrick County by the governor of the state. A celebratory mass will be held on June 12th at 10 a.m. at Our Ladies of Lourdes Catholic Church in Venice, Florida. A committal service will be held in Venice Memorial Garden. Gardens. Farley Funeral Home in Venice, Florida is handling the arrangements. 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Mr. Benton Neal Terrell, age 81, of Mount Airy, passed away on Friday, May 22nd at Joan and Howard Waltz Hospice Home in Dobson. He was born May 24th, 1944, in Surrey County to late Thomas and Rachel Neal Terrell. Left to cherish his memory is his wife of 42 years, Judy Denny Terrell, children Neil Terrell, Brandon Terrell, Sarandon Terrell, Justin Terrell, and grandchildren Danielle Terrell, Hannah Ward, Samantha Terrell, Brooklyn Thomas, Braden Terrell, London Terrell, Landon Terrell, and great-grandchildren Emery Thomas, Adeline Ward, Caleb Ward, and sisters Maureen Simpson and Anita Bryant. A funeral service will be held on Tuesday, May 26th at 11 a.m. at Holly Springs Baptist Church, with service conducted by Reverend Terry Watson. Burial will follow in the church cemetery. The family will see friends Monday evening from 6 p.m. until 8 p.m. at Moody Funeral Home in Mount Airy. The family would like to say a special thanks to the ICCU Floor and Forsyth Medical Center, the staff of Waltz Hospice Home and the Vaught Health Cancer Center in Mount Airy for all the care and kindness shown to the family, as well as Mr. Terrell. Mrs. Helen Childress Walls, 94, of Mount Airy, passed away, went to be home with her Lord and Savior on Tuesday, May 19th, in the Vaught Forsyth Medical Center. Mrs. Wall was born in Patrick County, Virginia, on September 10th, 1931, to late Joseph and Eva Hyatt Childress. Helen was a loving wife, mother, grandmother, great-grandmother, and great-great-grandmother. She'll be fondly be remembered as a great cook, making sure that your favorite meal was available, and always the last one to eat. Family was most dear to her, as she looked forward to many family gatherings. Most importantly, she had a deep love for the many people in her life. She was the oldest of the Crossroads Missionary Baptist Church, and left to cherish her memories are as her sons and daughter-in-law, Bill Wall and Susan, Jeff Wall and Joe, Tim Wall, grandchildren Shannon Wall and Vic, Brandon Wall and Ashley and Jessica Wall, Katie Smith and Hunter, Tyler Wall and Rachel, Dwayne Wall, Michaela Shaw and Taylor, Mariah Fry and Justice, 18 great-grandchildren and one on the way, and one great-great-grandchild, and then brothers Billy, Coy, J.C. Jake, and in addition to her parents, Mrs. Wall was preceded in death by her husband, Thomas Cleveland Wall, and four brothers. A celebration of Mrs. Wall's life will be held on Monday, May 25th at 11 a.m. at Crossroads Missionary Baptist Church in Dobson, with Pastor Jeff Wall and Reverend Larry Phillips officiating. Burial will follow in the Old Pine Hill Baptist Church. The family received friends on Monday, May 25th, from 10 a.m. until the time of service. Flowers will be accepted, or memorial donations may be made to a charity of the donor's choice. Moody's of Mount Airy is respectfully serving the Wall family. Mrs. Brenda Delane Wyatt, 79, of Cana, passed away peacefully at her home on Monday, May 18th. She was born on February 9th, 1947, in Logan, County of West Virginia, to late Bernard and Anna Yeager Wyatt. Mrs. Wyatt retired from Mecklenburg County Sheriff's Department and is survived by her husband, Clyde Harper Neal, children Joanna and Chris Locklear, and Devin and Shannon Rose, grandchildren Logan and Haley Locklear, Austin and Harmony Rose, Zachary Rose, Sarah Skelly, five grandchildren, or great-grandchildren, one sister, Pam Wyatt, and three brothers, Dane Wyatt, Brett and Rhonda Wyatt, and Eric and Angela Wyatt, and several other family and friends. Per Mrs. Wyatt's wishes, there will not be any services at this time. Memorial donations may be made to Mountain Valley Hospice and Palliative Care, P.O. Box 325, Dobson, N.C. 27019.

7. Moody Funeral Service is a Mount Airy serving the family. At this time, we would like to offer condolences to all those who lost loved ones in these recent times. 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

It's time now for the Sunday evening services from Woodland Baptist Church in Rural Hall. The pastor is Brother Tim Gammons, and now we take you live to the sanctuary of Woodland Baptist Church.

that song. What a good way to start off the service for tonight. We want to thank each and every one of you for being back in church tonight, and we sure had good services this morning, and boy, that's a good reminder for us not to forget, and singing was good, fellowship was good, preaching was good, and so we'll hear some reports about the bus ministry probably here in a little bit, but hopefully you had a good afternoon, and now you're back for church tonight. Let's ask the Lord to meet with us once again, and we want to go over the prayer needs, some of the ones that we know about. We want to continue to pray for Miss Peggy Jumper, who spent some time in the hospital, and then also Miss Samantha Wall. She has that preeclampsia, and then she got to go home for a little while, then she went back, and they just said they'd keep her until the duration, and she'll be actually, they're going to go in and do cesarean section tonight at 6:30. So if you would, please pray for Miss Samantha Wall, and I think she's over at Baptist, so please pray about that situation. Pray for a healthy delivery and a healthy baby, and then we want to pray for Jerry Martin's mother up in Bassett, Virginia, under the care of hospice. We want to pray for the family of Don Badinsky. This is Miss Laura Coonrod's brother, and that memorial service was yesterday down in Rock Hill. And then let's pray for others that are recovering. Little Zelda Wilson, she had surgery on Thursday, and then Ed Lupo has surgery coming up June the 3rd, and then little Julia Marion has surgery coming up the end of June, and that's going to be here before you know it. We're already at the end of May, so we've been praying for a while, and it's going to be here soon, so let's continue to pray for little Julia. Let's pray for Brother Mike Parrish. Mike Parrish is going to be continuing those infusions, and then he has a pending surgery, so let's pray about that. Brian Jones, he had a heart attack. He did get to go home, but he had some stents put in him, so we want to pray for

0: him. Miss Marie Linville should be having another treatment on the 1st of June, which I think is not tomorrow, but a week from Monday. So pray about that if you would. And then also Brother Gerald Spees. Brother Gerald Spees is consulting with doctors about a mass that they found. So let's continue to pray for him. And then just got word a little bit ago, Brother Dwindle Sapp, you know, he had that eye surgery procedure done a while ago. He'll be going back for another surgery on the 27th, which I think is Wednesday. So pray for him if you would. And then also Miss Sylvia Gross, she'll be having some CT scans on Wednesday, and then she'll get reports back on that on the 4th of June. So if you can remember those and pray for those needs, and then there's a whole lot of other needs, and I know that in a crowd this size, there's many needs that are represented tonight. How many would just say by an uplifted hand, you have something on your heart and mind the Lord knows all about? How many know somebody that's not saved that you want us to pray for? So let's keep those in mind. Let's try to be a witness to folks this week. And so let's pray for the service tonight and all that'll go on. The choir will be singing another song here in a little bit. We'll have a special, take up the offering. And anyway, pray for that. And also, most of all, let's pray for the preaching of the Word of God. Let's ask the Lord to use our pastor and to fill him and to give him liberty as he preaches. And I met somebody, I think in the restroom a little bit ago, and they just talked about what a good service that was. And they said, of course, we do have those quite often around here, and that is the truth. So we're looking forward to another good service tonight, so let's pray about that. So if you would, let's just kind of stop the service for a minute or two and ask the Lord to bless. Let's pray. Dear Lord, we thank you for your love to us. We thank you for this time that we can gather once again, Lord, as we were reminded this morning about those men and those ladies who have given their lives that we might have the opportunity to worship freely, God. And I thank you for your blessings upon our country, God. Thank you that we have Judeo-Christian roots in this country, and we were founded on the Word of God, Lord. And those that framed the Declaration of Independence, Lord, they looked to you for guidance from the Word of God. Many of them, I believe, were saved people, Lord. Thank you for that rich heritage that we have. Lord, thank you for your Son who died on the cross, that we might have a freedom in you, Lord, and we might be born again and have eternal life, God. And I pray that you'd help us never to forget that. Help us as we meet together for these few minutes tonight, Lord. Lord, may we just kind of set everything aside that might distract us, everything that maybe we're facing in this next week, maybe job-related, maybe family, financial, health-wise. God, help us just to put that aside and get what you would have for us tonight as we meet together with your people. Bless every aspect of the service tonight. And Lord, we'll thank you and praise you for all that you're going to do. In Jesus' name, amen. Well, thank you for being in church tonight, all of you faithful church members, and then all of you returning visitors. And then by chances, if this is your very first time to Woodland, we definitely want to welcome you. And we like to say several different slogans around here. Some of them we like to say sometimes is a place that you can call home, or sometimes we might say every believer needs to be a belonger. And we believe that. We believe that every Christian should be faithful to the house of God, and you're here tonight on a Sunday night, and we thank you for being here. At this time, Brother Jonathan's going to come, and he's going to get the rest of our announcements, and then we'll move forward with our service tonight.
1: Joy it is to be here tonight. So thankful for you being in your place. If you would listen fast, I'll talk fast. Just some things to remember in the upcoming summer and all the events to come throughout the week and then the month. There is going to be a senior saint activity that's going to be June the 9th, and that's going to be at 9 o'clock. And not 9 o'clock, I don't know where I got that, but it's June the 9th on a Tuesday, and the time is not on here, but it is at Brother Ted and Kathy Thompson's house, and it's going to be a wonderful time. The sign-up sheet is going to be in the hallway, and they're going to have a wonderful time with that, and you please make yourself available to that, and looking forward to that. Also, their teen camps are going to be right around the corner, and looking forward to all of our teenagers heading out and doing that. And the one for Lake Waccamaw, if you could, please get the money. I know the form's already got in, but if you get the money in by this coming Sunday, that would be greatly appreciated. You're more than welcome to bring by the office or bring it this coming Wednesday, but the deadline for that is going to be this coming Wednesday. Also, there's going to be forms in the hallway as well for our Power of Two camp. Looking forward to that. And then also, there's the preteen camp Fairview, and that's going to be the same week as Power of Two, July the 6th through the 10th. And if you need any information about that, you see Brother Josh and Miss Stephanie, and they'll be able to help you with all that information as well. We were supposed to do the Super Summer Sunday night tonight, but the weather just didn't allow it. So that's going to be this coming Sunday night. So don't forget about that. It's going to be a wonderful time. Cheeseburger is going to be the

0: Same thing it was going to be tonight. I'm just going to postpone it. And we're praying for good weather and asking God to give us good weather this coming Sunday night. And that'll be a wonderful time of fellowship this coming Wednesday night. And then also, don't forget about that summer day camp for the Woodland Baptist Christian School. And if you are interested in that and you want some child care throughout the summertime for your kids, please avail yourself to that. And the registration is open for that. And if you need any answers, maybe you have some questions more specifically, see Brother Caleb Stevenson, and he'll be able to help you with all of that information. It's going to be a good time for your kids if you want to avail yourself to that. And then lastly, don't forget about this coming Wednesday night for a midweek service. Looking forward to all that God's going to do in our prayer service. And then as we go out on visitation at 5:30, looking forward to that. And if you're coming to supper at 5 o'clock, if you would stand at this time, we are going to have Subway sandwiches, and we're going to have a meal right before we leave. You go ahead and stand now. We'll get a count for that, and we'll have a meal, and then we'll go out at 5:30, go knock on doors, pair up, and it's a good time just to go out and visit people and tell people about the Lord. It's going to be a good time this coming Wednesday night, so don't forget about that. Looking forward to all the things coming up, all the events. It's going to be a busy summer, but it's going to be a wonderful time in the house of God. So please, please make a reminder for all those things coming up. Ushers, if you will, make your forward now. We're going to give our Sunday night offering, and the Sunday night offering is always for the missionaries. So let's be in prayer of those tonight. Brother Earl James to Barbados. So let's pray for that, dear brother, as he is out there serving God in his mission field, praying for that. Brother Tom, you come pray for an offering, and let's give. Let's do it with a joyful heart, and let's give to the mission work, and as they go around the world spreading the gospel and are reaching those for the cause of Christ. So let's all give, and you pray for us, my brother.
1: Let's pray. God, we thank you now for another opportunity to call upon your name. We thank you, Lord, for the privilege of being in your house tonight, and God, I pray as we hear worship here tonight, God, and open your word, I pray that you would speak to all of us this heart, Lord, and encourage us day after day. We want to pray for all these requests, Lord, that was made. Lord, you know each and every one. Pray that you'd be with each and every one, and pray that you'd just help them through the situation they're going through. And pray for the many families, Lord, that'll be missing members tomorrow as Memorial Day is coming up. God, I pray that you would be with all those families and encourage them and help them along the way. Pray that you just lead, guide, and direct now, and pray that there's anyone here that don't know you as a personal Savior. God, I pray that you'd speak to that heart tonight, and Lord, encourage them to turn their life over to you and live for you. We want to pray for all our missionaries, Lord, that you'll be with them, and pray for this offering. You use it to help the missionaries reach more for Christ. In Jesus' name I pray, amen.

I'm sorry, folks. It looks like we're having technical difficulties with getting the live stream from Woodland Baptist Church. I'll be right back with you in just a moment. In the meantime, I'm going to play some music, and I'll send it back to Woodland as soon as I'm able to fix this problem.

As of right now, for Woodland Baptist Church's broadcast, it looks like we're not going to be able to finish it for tonight, as the regular site that we stream from seems to have had bad connection from their end. And then when I went to go check the YouTube live stream, it was buffering in and out, and now it's completely ended. So I'm

0: assuming they're having some sort of internet issues with their live streams. So I'll be checking for the next while until their normal closing time to see if they are able to get back on the air. But until then, and otherwise, we're going to be listening to some country gospel music. Or bluegrass gospel music, sorry. Until their regular ending time. But in the meantime, just stay around if you want to have a chance of hearing them again. I'll be looking out to see if they're able to come back on.
1: We'd like for you folks to listen to it. One called Who'll Sing for Me When I'm Gone.

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0: Okay, folks, it seems like we're able to get Woodland back on. Their broadcast came back on, so I'm going to be putting them on now. Here is Woodland Baptist Church.
1: ...in a blanket, and it'd be 90 degrees outside. I estimated inside the house it was 740 degrees Fahrenheit. You'd almost have to go outside to breathe. And Daddy would talk about, man, I get cold now that I've got old. I don't know what it is. But seemingly, as you grow older, there is a tendency to get colder. Now, I'm talking about in the physical sense. And then I read some this week about that, and I found out there are several reasons why, as we age, the tendency is for us to get colder. I'm talking about physically. Number one, I found this out. They said your body generates less heat because as you age, your metabolism slows down, and when that happens, there is a decrease in your internal heat production. So your metabolism falls. That's maybe a reason that you get cold as you grow old. And then I like this one. It says you start losing fat in your skin. I haven't got there yet. I got a lot of fat in my skin. But as I understand it, your skin has three layers. It has an outer layer, then it has an inner layer, and then it has a deeper layer. The deepest layer of your skin stores fat. And as you get older, your skin begins to thin. And when that happens, obviously that fat in that third layer of your skin, it begins to subside. And it acts as a coat when you're younger to keep you warm. And then, of course, as you get older, your skin thins. Am I right? Am I saying that right? Your skin thins, and there's a tendency for you to get colder. And then number three, your circulation slows down. Your blood vessels constrict. And they're more concerned about getting blood to the areas of your vital organs than they are to your hands and your feet. Maybe that's one of the reasons when you get older, your hands stay cold or your feet stay cold. Then number four, sometimes medication can cause you to feel cold. These medications restrict the body's ability to regulate its temperature, and it causes one to feel cold. So I said all that to say this. If you're here tonight getting older and you feel colder physically, that's okay. I guess that's a part of the aging process. In our text tonight, the Bible said that David was well stricken in years. What we find in this text tonight is that David literally is on his deathbed. He is in his dying days. I think, is it at the end of maybe chapter number 2? David does die. Now, of course, we think of David as in those years

of a robust young man who's out fighting with lions and fighting with bears and fighting off Goliaths and giants and fighting battles. We think of that David when we think of the David of the Bible. Most of the time when we think about it, we don't see him as an old man struggling, the life draining out of him and laying on his deathbed. But David, just like we all do, if we live long enough, hang around long enough, we're going to get older. We're going to get older, but not colder. I'll say more about that in a minute. We get older and we lose our strength and we lose our ability to be as strong as we used to be. I got to thinking just a few chapters before this, back in 2 Samuel chapter 21, David as an older man went out to fight a battle. And as an older man fighting this battle, he was almost killed by a Philistine giant. Not Goliath, David's older now. And we read this about that encounter in 2 Samuel 21. Moreover, the Philistines had yet war again with Israel, and David went down and his servants with him and fought against the Philistine. And notice now, he's getting older. So what happens in battle? David waxed faint. And then the next verse says this, and Ishbi-Benob. Boy, how would you hate to fight with a guy named Ishbi-Benob? I don't know about you, but if I ran into that guy on a dark street and his name was Ishbi-Benob, I'd probably head in the other direction. Ishbi-Benob, which was one of the sons of the giant, the weight of whose spear weighed 300 shekels of brass in weight, he being girded with a new sword, thought to have slain David. So here's David, he's getting older, he's waxing faint, he's not as strong as he used to be, he's not as alert mentally as he used to be, and the Word of God said this giant thought to have slain him. I don't think I included the next verse. Maybe I did. Verse 17 says, if it weren't for Abishai, the son of Zeruiah, who came to David's aid, succored him, and smote the Philistine and killed him. Then the men of David said this to David, thou shalt go no more out with us to battle, that thou quench not the light of Israel. In other words, they said, you fought your last battle. You can't do this anymore. And I get it. You know, there comes a time in our life that we're just not able to do what we used to do. But here's David, as a robust young man, fighting battles and giants and killing bears and lions and battling the Philistines. But now he's come to the place that he's just no longer able to do that. Verse number 1 said, he's stricken in years, and they covered him with clothes, but he got no heat. Now, I'm going to deal, this is not my message tonight, but if you look at verse number 2 and following, the way that they did back in those days, I want to offer up an explanation of this. Look at verse 2. Wherefore his servant said unto him, let there be sought for my lord the king a young virgin, and let her stand before the king, and let her cherish him, and let her lie in thy bosom, that my lord the king may get heat. So verse 3 says, they sought for a fair damsel throughout all the coast of Israel, and found Abishag,

And that would be next to David, and their body heat, maybe the body heat of this young lady, would warm up the body of King David. The fact is, he's got older, and now he's got colder. Now that's the physical picture of all of this. David is old, he's on up in years, and his body, as he lay a dying, his temperature is dropping, it's decreasing. And he's about to leave this world. But I'm more interested tonight, maybe instead of talking about this physically, I want to talk a little bit about this spiritually tonight. And I just want to say, as we grow older, let's don't get colder. Can I have an amen? As we grow older, let's don't get colder. I don't know what it is, but it almost seems like when we first get saved, we have so little knowledge of the Bible. I mean, probably when most people get saved, they may be able to quote John 3:16 or whatever, but we don't have a great knowledge of the Bible when we first get saved. But oh, are we excited about being saved. We are on fire for the Lord. Jesus has moved into our heart. We have zeal. We're excited about the things of God. We start witnessing to our loved ones and to our friends. We start bringing our lost buddies with us to church. Go to every revival meeting we can find happening. Can't wait for church time to come. Love singing and love the preaching of God's word. We're in Sunday school. We're involved in a little bit of everything that's going on in the house of God. And then as we get older in the Lord, we become colder on the Lord. Now, that almost seems like it should reverse work in reverse fashion. It ought to maybe seem like this. When we first get saved, we experience a life change. And slowly but surely, we start coming to church more. And then, of course, as we come to church more, we learn more about the Word of God. And as we learn more about the Word of God, we learn more about the will of God. And the more we learn about the Word of God and the will of God, the more excited and enthused we become about the things of God. And as we reach those older years, we're going to every revival meeting we can find and camp meeting. Wouldn't dare miss a church service. Involved in everything that's going on. So excited and so thrilled about the things of God. But that ain't normally how it works. Normally, as we get older in the Lord, we become colder on the Lord. Think about your life tonight. I mean, by the way, this ain't just good for old folks. But think about young people. I mean, man, you get saved, you're excited, but then as time passes along, your enthusiasm wanes. Your love for the Savior wanes. The fires of devotion begin to die out in your heart. Oh, I'll say this, ladies and gentlemen, I don't want to blow it in the final years of my life. You know, the Bible is filled with stories of those who, while they were young, they lived for God. While they were young, they walked with the Lord. While they were young, they obeyed the Word of God in their life. And then, as they got older, they blew it. I don't want to blow it in the final years of my life. They sang the other night in the graduation, finish well. Boy, that ought to be the desire of everybody in this room tonight, that we finish well, finish right. Man, I want to live for God. I got saved when I was 16 and didn't know a whole lot about living for God, though I'd been in church all my life. I'd never paid attention about all that. And then when I got a little bit older, boy, I got serious about living for God and trying to live for the Lord and doing what I thought that he wanted me to do. And then for all these years, since those years, I got called to preach when I was 18 and started pastoring my first church when I was 24. And I was going strong for the Lord. And I wanted to build our church. And I wanted to see people get saved and got in the Bible and read the Word of God and was excited about living for God. Now that I'm reaching those older years, and I'm 63 now, but I don't want to lose that in the latter years of my life. Our Bible is full of people in the older years of life. They blew it in the older years of their life. Now, I know we normally preach to teenagers a lot, don't blow it. Man, don't blow it in your younger years because you'll mess up your older years. But how many people live for God in the younger years and blow it in their older years? Let me give you two or three examples of what I'm talking about, blowing it with the finish line in sight. I thought about Noah. Noah was a good man, a godly man. Noah walked with God. So says the Bible. He lived for the Lord in those years of all that wickedness and ungodliness that was going on in those days prior to the flood. And here's Noah, and God, the Bible said he found grace in the eyes of the Lord. I mean, he walked with God.

Noah had a good testimony living in that kind of an ungodly environment. And by the way, if he could live in for God in that kind of an environment, why can't you and I live for God in the environment that we're living in today? Hey, let's don't use the society as an excuse. Let's don't use what's going on around us as an excuse not to try to live for God. Noah says we can do it. The Bible said that he walked with God in a very wicked and a very evil day. And yet, when he got old, he blew it. In Genesis chapter 9, verse 29, all the days of Noah were 950 years. And he died, so he's 950 years old, and yet the Word of God said a few verses earlier than that, that he got drunk. He got drunk. Some people say, well, he didn't really know what he was doing. Well, I don't know about all that, but I do know this, he got drunk. And when he got drunk, his son, Ham, came in there and did something awful to his own daddy, and then the whole family got tore all to pieces. You know why? I'll tell you why, because Noah got drunk. In the latter years of his life, all that's well don't always end well. Be careful, lest don't blow it in the older years of our life. Then there's Solomon. There's Solomon. See him as a young man, and Gibeon praying and seeking God. And God appears to him and asks him, what can I do for you? And Solomon says, I want wisdom, Lord, that I might come in and go out before your people. And God said, okay, Solomon, since you've asked wisdom and not asked for long life or riches or asked for the necks of your enemy, God said, I'm going to give you all those things, and I'm going to give you wisdom as well. Oh, did Solomon have wisdom in those younger years? Oh, brother, you talk about wisdom. When those two ladies brought their baby, and one was dead. You remember the story, and the other one was alive. And Solomon said, bring me a sword. What wisdom that he had. No DNA test. They couldn't swab their mouth, find out who the real mama was. But Solomon had the wisdom and the touch of God on his life while he was young, and then got middle-aged, married all them strange women, 300 wives, 700 porcupines. I mean, they turned his heart aside from following the Lord. And then the final analysis of his life in Ecclesiastes 1 and verse number 2, the Bible said this, vanity of vanities, saith the preacher, vanity is vanities. All is vanity. Now, in the younger years of his life, he wrote Song of Solomon. And it said this, the opening verse, this is the Song of Songs, which is Solomon. How in the world do you go in one lifetime from the Song of Songs to the vanity of vanities? I'll tell you how. You get old and you get cold on the Lord. Those women turned his heart aside from following after God. Again, the point is, just because you get old don't mean you have to get cold on the Lord. Stay on fire for the Lord. I think about Uzziah. Uzziah was a good man. Uzziah began his reign at the tender age of only 16 years old, and he's running the country. Well, the Bible said this, then all the people of Judah took Uzziah, who was 16 years old, and made him king in the room of his father Amaziah. 16 years old, and he started being the king of the nation of Israel. Then we read this about him in verse number 4, and he did that which was right. 16 years old, doing that which was right in the sight of the Lord, according to all that his father Amaziah did. And then we read this, he sought God in the days of Zechariah, who had understanding of the visions of God. As long as he sought the Lord, God made him to prosper. A young man, and God was blessing his life. And then a little bit later, in the final now, he died. He reigned for 52 years. Now you do the math. 52 and 16 is 68 years old. And in those latter years of his life, the Word of God said that he got pride in his heart. The Word of God said that he went into the house of God. The Bible said that as a king, he went in, tried to offer up incense. And when the old priest went in there to withstand him and to rebuke him for what he was doing, he reached his hand to grab the priest by the arm. And when he did, God smote him with leprosy. And that man that served God in the younger years of his life, he died a leper, banished from the house of the Lord. You know what happened? He blew it in the end. My message is, don't get colder as you grow older. A lot of people in the Bible messed up, served God in the youth of their life, and then blew it in the older years of their life. Well, I don't want to blow it. You pray for me. I don't want to blow. I don't want to compromise in my older years. Man, I don't want to just accept everything and go along.

with everything because I want everybody to love me. I do. I think the older I get, the more I want everybody to love me. But I just have reached the conclusion that just ain't a possibility, I don't think. I just don't think everybody's going to love me. Some of y'all don't even love me. All right, thank you, Brother David. God bless. Got one in the building, praise the Lord, out of 700. But thank the Lord. I'm kidding. Man, I want people to like me, but I don't want to compromise to get people to like me. I want to stay where I've stood, stay where I started, say what I said, stand where I stood. Amen. Even as I get older. Then on the flip side of that, there are some people in the Bible who, as they grew older, didn't grow colder. Let me give you some illustrations of that. First of all, think about Moses. Moses got old. His life is divided into three 40-year periods. The first 40 years of his life, he was in Egypt. The second 40 years of his life, he was on the backside of the desert. And the last 40 years of his life, he was with the children of Israel wandering through the Red Sea. Not the Red Sea, but wandering through the wilderness. But you know something? In those latter years of his life, and with all that was going on, sure there were burdens. You try to lead 2 million Baptists, backslidden Baptist people through the wilderness. That's constantly, not y'all, but them, murmuring and complaining and bickering about the way things are and fussing about how good things were on the other side when they were back down the land of Egypt. You better know he had burdens. You better know he had problems. You better know there was some discouragement, depression along the way. But I'll tell you what, as he got older, he didn't get colder. Let me show you what the Bible said about him in the final years of his life. So Moses, the servant of the Lord, died there in the land of Moab according to the word of the Lord. And then we read this. And Moses was 120 years old when he died, and his eye was not dim, nor his natural face abated. And then verse 10 said this, and there arose not a prophet since in Israel like unto Moses, whom the Lord knew face to face. In other words, right up to the end of his life, he was on speaking terms with the Lord. What a great way to go. Amen. I mean, buddy, in touch with God, walking with God, listening to the voice of God, even though he got old, he did not get cold. Moses says we can do it. What about this? Joshua says we can do it. Joshua was 110 years old when he died. We read this about old Joshua in the Bible. Then Balak the son of Zippor, king of Moab, arose and warred against Israel and sent and called Balaam the son of Beor to curse you. And then he said this, and Israel served the Lord all the days of Joshua and all the days of the elders that overlived Joshua, which had known all the works of the Lord that he had done for Israel. In other words, what I'm trying to say is old Joshua lived for the Lord right up to the end, had an influence over that crowd. And the Bible said, even after he was gone, they kept on serving the Lord. You know what he says? Hey, man, you don't have to get cold just because you get old. Moses, 120. Anybody in here, 120 years old? Joshua was 110 years old. Anybody in here, 110 years old? Oh, Mr. And by the way, thank you for being so kind to Mr. Robert Kubicek this morning. We got in the car. He's a man of few words. And we were on our way. I was carrying him back over there, and Seth and Jordan were with me to help me get him out of the car. When I went to pick him up this morning, I thought I could do it. And I got him out to the car, and I was going to get him in the car. And boy, I'll tell you what, I found out real quick I couldn't do it by myself. And there happened to be a fire truck sitting there because somebody called the ambulance over there. And so I said to three of those firemen, I said, hey, can y'all help me get Mr. Kubicek in my Jeep? I carried the Jeep, and they said, we'd be glad to. So three strong, burly firemen picked him up and put him in the car for me. And then I pulled up over here. Three or four strong, burly men outside the car here, outside the church here, got him out of the car. And then when we left, we pulled over here, and two or three men and my son and son-in-law got him back in the car. And then when we got over there, I didn't even have to touch him whole day long, hardly. Y'all were so kind to him. He told me today, going home, told us all in the car, he said, I've never received a reception like that. He's a very intelligent man. He said, Pastor Tim, you have a good church. All he's known is Catholic churches all of his life. Maybe the first time he'd ever been in a Baptist church, he said, it's rather a lively crowd.

Hallelujah. Amen. And then he said this, I think you touched on all the points. Bless his heart. He just got saved not too awful long ago. I went over to the hospital and talked to him about getting saved. And he told me, he said, Pastor Tim, I've never heard this before. I said, well, just trust me. It's right. Do it. Call on Jesus. Just trust me. I wouldn't lead you wrong. And he got saved. I don't know how in the world we're going to baptize him. But anyway, that's another story. Maybe we can get a crane, pick him up, sit him down, get him back up again. But thank you for the kind reception. He told me the other day, he said, I'm going to live to be 100 years old. I said, how do you know that for sure? He said, don't worry about it. He said, I'm just going to do it. He said, I read a book by George Burns on how to live to be 100. Oh, good night. Didn't he smoke cigars and drink vodka? Maybe you pickle yourself. Maybe that's how long you live. I don't know. But anyway, what was we talking about? Joshua, 110 years old, didn't blow it. But then I thought about this. What about Caleb? Oh, Caleb. Caleb, let me read you the verses here. Now behold, the Lord had kept me alive, as he said, these 45 years, ever since the Lord spake this word unto Moses, while the children of Israel wandered in the wilderness, and now, lo, I am this day 85 years old. Now, I hate to ask this question. I won't ask it. Maybe we do have some people in here that are 85 years old. But you know what Caleb said? Caleb said, I'm just as strong today as I was the day we left the land of Egypt. After all of those years of wandering in the wilderness, and what they were doing was dividing the land out, the promised land. They were handing it out to families. And Caleb didn't like the small lot that he got. And he went to Joshua and said, I'm going to need some more land in this. Joshua said, you're going to have to fight the Amalekites for it. He said, I don't care. I'm just as strong today as I was the day we left the land of Egypt. I don't care. Show me where it's at, and I'm going to go get it. I'll take that mountain right there. 85 years old and still going strong for the Lord. You know what he says? You don't have to blow it just because you get old. And then there's one final one. This is the abbreviated message, but there's one final one I need to mention, and that's a lady by the name of Anna. Over in the New Testament, in the Gospel of Luke, chapter number 2, she was an old lady. And I say that respectfully. Let me tell you how old I think she was. Let me read you these verses. Verse 30, she was a widow of about 84 years. 84, that's 84. So she's been a widow for 84 years. And then the Bible said, she departed not from the temple, but served God with fastings and prayers night and day. And then the next verse says, can I go back to verse 36? Did I put that one on there? Go back up to verse 36 if you can. I want to tell you how old I think she was. Verse 36. Well, the Bible said she had lived with an husband for 7 years from her virginity. So, right there it is. She lived with a husband 7 years from her. So here's what happened. She got married. She lived with her husband for 7 years. Then she was a widow lady for 84 years. So 7 and 84 is 91. Am I right? And then we know she probably didn't get married when she was 1 year old. Most of those young ladies probably didn't get married until they're about 14 years old. Let's say 14. That's a good number. So 91 and 14, she's 105 years old. Life's been hard on Anna. She lost her husband early on. I mean, she struggled financially with all of that. But that last verse, verse 38, guys, go back to that. The Bible said there in that last verse, go back to verse 37. The Bible said there, she departed not from the temple. She didn't quit going to church because life had been rough on her. When her husband died, I said this morning, she didn't hand God a pink slip and say, God, you're fired. You only let me live with my husband for 7 years. That ain't fair, Lord. 8 years, however many years it was. That's not fair. You've done me wrong, God. You've been unfair to me. Here's my pink slip. You're fired as my God. Now get out of my life. I'll go hunt me a new God. That's the way a lot of people do. Get bitter at God when some tragedy or something happens in their life. Man, don't quit serving God. Hey, just because you get old don't mean you can't come to church. Hey, man. A lot of people say, oh, preacher, now you know I'm old now. And I can't come to church like I used to. My back hurts and so forth. And can I tell you, I get all of that. I understand all that. I really do. But I will tell you this. Some of that crowd that complains about that, when you drive by their house, bless God, they're up under the rose bushes, pulling the weeds out from under the rose bushes. I'm just thinking to myself now, you can't sit on a comfortable church chair

for an hour, but you can get up under a rose bush and pull the weeds out. That seems a little bit like it ain't so. I get all that. The body begins to break down. Things begin to hurt, tear up. I get it. But man, don't quit serving God. Many of us, not yet, but many people that are retired, those retirement years ought to be the years you really start serving God. I mean, you've been confined by a job. You've been confined, you know, by raising a family. I get all that, but now you're free. The children are grown and out of the house, hopefully, and there you are now, and you got all that free time on your hand. Just because you get old don't mean you have to grow. Okay, you didn't get it. Just because you get older don't mean you have to grow. In fact, can I tell you this, and I'm a poet and don't know it, but let me say it like this. As you get older, don't grow colder, grow bolder in the Lord. The Bible said that Anna, she spake of everybody in Jerusalem about the redemption, the Redeemer that had come to redeem the nation. She went everywhere. You know what she's doing? She was soul winning. Even though she was 105 years old, she went soul winning. Anybody's 105 years old, meet me for soul winning Wednesday night? I'm just trying to say, when you get old, don't get cold. Heaven ought to become all the more real to us. We ought to be running around trying to find revivals and camp meetings like old brother Buddy up here. He comes over here on Saturday nights. We have prayer meeting. We had 31 here last night. A rainy night, so 30 of us got around the altar and prayed. Brother Buddy brings that red truck over here and spends the night out here in the parking lot. You know why he's bringing that red? It's camp meeting time. He'll be driving that truck, spending nights in that truck. He's the real deal. I don't care what anybody says. Some old big mouth biddy in the church. I'm telling you, Buddy's real. He'll shout at Walmart just like he does at Woodland. If you'll shout at Walmart, you'll shout anywhere. And I'm not talking about the prices neither. Let's don't get cold as we grow old. Let's pray. Father, thank you, Lord. Thank you for the Bible. David was old. He was stricken in years. And the Bible said they covered him with covers and clothes, but he got no heat. And that's physically. He got old and he got cold. But Lord, may that not be said of us spiritually. I want to be going strong as long as I can. As long as this old body will let me, I'll try my best to run up and down the roads. As long as I can, Lord, if you'll give me strength, I'll try to keep preaching. If you'll give me clarity of mind, Lord, let me have sense about what I'm saying. I want to keep preaching your word. I want to keep trying to get people saved. I want to keep trying to baptize converts. I want to see the church grow. God, I don't want to get cold just because I get old. Help me to finish right. Help us all. Finish right. That ought to be the chief desire. Paul said, I have fought a good fight. I have ran my course, finished my course. And God, I just want to fight a good fight up until the time that I have to come and see you. Help me to fight a good fight and be faithful to you, I pray. Our heads are bowed. Would you stand with me tonight? Don't get cold just because you get old. Man, let's stay on fire for the Lord. In these latter years, don't lighten up. Hey, man, keep your hand on the plow. Keep plowing. Keep moving forward. Stay faithful. Don't get out. Hang in there. Keep witnessing. Keep praying. I get it. Maybe you can't do what you used to do, but boy, you can sure pray and get a hold of God. You can show up. You can be an encouragement. You can send out tracts. You can call folks. You can go see people. Don't get cold just because you get old. God help us all. Father, thank you tonight for the story of David's life. I see him as a robust young man out fighting giants and killing lions and bears with his sling. I see him in those other years as he matures into manhood, fighting the Philistines and taking back land that's been stolen and representing the nation of Israel. And then I see him as he gets old. He waxes faint. Ishbi-Benob almost kills him. Abishai said, that's it, king. No more battles for you. And then we see him as an old man on his deathbed.

0: cold, got no heat. Lord, help me. Help us all as we age just to stay close to you, stay on fire for you. I pray. Bless these who have come. Help us all. Maybe folks standing there, right there in their seat tonight praying, God, just help me to finish well. We won't hear well done if we hadn't done well. So I pray that you'd help us finish right. Finish right. God, give us a backbone in these last days. Finish well. Help us, I pray. These days of compromise and apostasy, may we stand where we've stood. May we say what we've said. May we just finish well, I pray. Thank you for this day and folks that have come and sat in church, and I pray you'd bless us all. Keep us safe as we go home. Watch over us, I pray. In Jesus' name. And all God's people said, amen. How many of y'all are off tomorrow? How many of y'all is off? All right. Good. Have a great day. Don't eat too many hot dogs. And I love you. We'll see you back on Wednesday night. God bless you.
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1: 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I'm Cindy Bonkum. And every week at this time, right here on this station, it's knee-deep in Bluegrass Gospel. And this week, I have some great songs featuring Jackson Harris, Doyle Lawson and Quicksilver, Rhonda Vincent, Junior Sisk, Joe Mullins, Danny Burns, Jesse Smathers. We'll hear from the Del McCurry Band, Marty Raven, Jerry Sally, Larry Sparks, and more. 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
2: Well, God

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To get into heaven for my soul be lost. That my God spoke and his voice so sweet, sounding like a shuffle of angels' feet. He said, model them, man, if you wanna be wise. You got to believe and be baptized. Then God told Nicodemus, God told Nicodemus, God said,

0: 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God told Nicodemus. God told Nicodemus. God
1: said, yes, he did.
0: He told Nicodemus, man, you must be born again. Well, God told Nicodemus. God told Nicodemus.
1: God said, yes, he did.
0: He told Nicodemus, man, you must be born again. Well, Lord.

0: 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Then my God spoke and his voice did ring, sounding like a shuffle of angels' wings. He said, "Marvel thou man, if you want to be wise, you got to believe and be baptized." Then God told Nicodemus,
1: God told Nicodemus,
2: God said, yes, he did.

That's Jackson Harris. Keep your eyes on Jesus and the cross. And before that, it was Authentic Unlimited, getting things underway with God Told Nicodemus. You know, as that song kept gaining momentum and getting more and more popular by Authentic Unlimited, I was curious to know more about Nicodemus. He's talked about quite a bit in the New Testament, particularly in the book of John, about half the chapter devoted to him. Nicodemus. Doyle Austin Quicksilver are next from an album called Heavenly Treasures, Jesus Walked on the Water.

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Knee Deep in Bluegrass Gospel, where the message is in the music. And our music continues with Junior Sisk and Joe Mullins teaming up on They Can't Love Jesus More Than Me.

On Pinecastle Music, that's Danny Burns, being joined by Sam Bush on Come to Jesus. And we heard Junior Sisk and Joe Mullins together with They Can't Love Jesus More Than Me. That's an album they did a few years ago for Rebel Records. Well, right now, a collaboration between Eddie Sanders, Larry Cordell, Sean Camp, and John Cowan with Calling Me.

0: I hope you're enjoying the gospel music. That was Eddie Sanders, Larry Cordell, Sean Camp, and John Cowan in Calling Me. The show is brought to you in part by Get It Played.
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this segment underway. That's Jesse Smathers living in Canaan. Jesse's a member of the Lonesome River Band, and a few years ago, they recorded an album paying tribute to the Easter Brothers. Here's A Little at a Time, and it features the lead vocal of Jesse Smathers with the Lonesome River Band.

0: A great set of gospel music with Marty Rabin and Jerry Sally, the Osborne Brothers, and the Lonesome River Band here on Knee Deep in Bluegrass Gospel. Brought to you in part by the Mountain Home Music Company. Mountain Home recording artist Chris Jones talks about the recent passing of the label's founder, Mickey Gamble.
1: Yes, it was terribly sad news to hear the passing of Mickey Gamble. Mickey was not only the head of our record label and the reason that we put out five albums for Mountain Home with a sixth one coming out this summer, but he was a friend, and I loved just getting to sit down and talk to him. Anytime we were in the studio recording, I always wanted to set time aside to just sit with Mickey and chat about whatever. Mickey was

0: a really forward-thinking, kind of a real philosopher, visionary type. And he took a very active role in the business side of things, always researching and trying to find new ways to get the music out to people and understand the changing environment. At the same time, he took a hands-off approach on the music itself. If he signed an artist, it was because he believed in what that artist was doing, and he would not try to mold them into something else. And, you know, that's so important for an artist, to feel like there's somebody there who gets you, gets what you're doing, and has respect for that. And that respect was always mutual. Mickey will be very much missed by so many in the bluegrass music community, but by all of us personally.
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their album, The Promised Land, that's the Del McCurry Band. I'm Bound for the Land of Canaan. I'm Cindy Bauckham. Stay tuned for Dale Ann Bradley, Darren and Brooke Aldridge. But right now, it's Larry Sparks. Lord, show me the way.

From their new gospel release, Soul Condition, that's Darren and Brooke Aldridge. I'm Going Up When He Starts Down. We heard Dale Ann Bradley, Because He Loved Me, and Larry Sparks from the album Ministry and Song, Lord Show Me the Way. And with that, we round out this week's Bluegrass Gospel Music. Knee Deep in Bluegrass Gospel with me, Cindy Bauckham. 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